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Karen Peck in New River. God gives good answers right there. Coming up on Saturday, that's this Saturday, the 19th, beginning at 7 o'clock, it is Ivan Parker in concert at the Evangelical United Methodist Church on Walnut Street in Washington. 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

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I'm Brian Crow. 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It's Tuesday evening. Love being with you. Here's the Cathedrals, That Day at Calvary.

0: 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A Southern Gospel concert featuring Ivan Parker will be held on Saturday, September 19th at 6 p.m. at the Evangelical United Methodist Church in Washington. 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And on Saturday, September 26th, the 4th Annual ALS Memorial Pickleball Tournament in memory of Ron Sullivan will be held at Northminster Presbyterian Church in Peoria. 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This has been the WBNH Community Calendar. 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

Well, you know, I just mentioned about the pumpkin festival, and that means fall is upon us. One of my favorite seasons of the year. It's cooler weather. I love to wear hoodies, putting on sweatshirts and hoodies and going out in the crisp, cool air and watching the leaves change, some beautiful foliage and colors. One of my favorite times of the year. Here's the Triumphant Quartet. It's already hitting the charts on most of the gospel music charts. It's called Welcome to Heaven. It's their brand new single and already flying up the charts. Take a listen. I think you're going to like it.

That's Greater Vision. Start with Well Done right here on Gospel Radio Favorites. On your Tuesday, you're listening to Good News Radio. Here's Jason Crabb with Gary LaVox. And you know who that is? Take a listen. I think you'll recognize him. Rascal Flatts. That's what he's known by. You choose to be my friend.

0: It's Gospel Radio Favorites right here at 88.5 WBNH. Leaving you there, that was the Freeman's I'm Gonna Make It. And before I go, I want to share, I like to share a dad joke of the day once in a while, and I thought this was worth sharing. What do you get when you cross a fish and an elephant? What do you get when you cross a fish and an elephant? Swimming trunks. Oh, you can't beat a good dad joke. Hey, friends, that's going to do it for me. Certainly hope you've enjoyed the music. We've heard from Jason Crabb, Greater Vision, the Triumphant Quartet, the Cathedral Quartet, Gold City, Karen Peck and New River, and many more. As always, my friends, until next time, may God richly bless you. Take care. Have a great rest of your night.
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3: With SRN News, I'm Keith Peters in Washington. Federal law enforcement officials announced daycare subsidy fraud arrests in Southern California.
4: Federal authorities unsealed charges against a dozen people in the San Diego, California area for fraudulently collecting government child care payments amounting to more than $10 million. Assistant Attorney General Colin McDonald.
5: Fraud offenses for allegedly defrauding federal and state funds by running ghost daycares.
4: Surveillance showed the defendants had few and sometimes no actual children attending their facilities. President Trump has vowed to pursue alleged cases of fraud and waste in government programs. The combined fraud cases alleged in California are even larger than the one with Minnesota-based Feeding Our Future, whose leader was sentenced to 41 years in prison. I'm Jennifer King.
3: The Federal Reserve is widely expected to lift its short-term interest rate Wednesday for the first time in 3 years to fight stubbornly high inflation, a move that would put the central bank at odds with President Trump's support for a cut.
6: While President Donald Trump has consistently advocated for lower interest rates to keep American enterprise competitive globally and ease borrowing costs for working families, the Fed's insistence on tightening policy risks dampening momentum. Higher benchmark rates translate into elevated costs for mortgages, auto loans, and credit cards, placing unnecessary strain on household budgets already affected by broader inflationary pressures. Pro-growth policies such as deregulation, domestic energy production, and tax incentives address supply-side issues far more effectively than artificial rate hikes that suppress economic activity. Bernie Bennett, Washington.
3: The House this evening has passed the AM Radio for Every Vehicle Act. The measure now goes to the Senate. On Wall Street, the Dow down by 328 points. The Nasdaq dropped 204. The S&P 500 lower by 34. Oil at $106 a barrel. SRN News. Some pastors are making less money these days.
7: According to a new study released by Lifeway Research and Guidestone Financial, most senior pastors in Southern Baptist churches have seen their pay packages and health care cut back over the past 2 years. Lifeway spokesman Scott McConnell says, quote, many churches are feeling the financial pressure of having a smaller number of active members than before COVID, and pastors are bearing the consequences. Michael Harrington reporting.
3: Court cases involving Twin Cities churches and immigration enforcement highlight how the acrimonious debate continues to roil faith communities in Minnesota. More than three dozen anti-Trump protesters have asked for their charges to be dismissed after they disrupted a worship service in a St. Paul church. In a separate case, a liberal Minneapolis Baptist church is asking for the government to be reprimanded after allegedly spying on protest-related activity on its property. This is SRN News. NATO jets have downed a drone in Lithuanian airspace.
8: Lithuania's National Crisis Management Center says that the drone was downed around 60 miles west of the country's capital Vilnius and near the Kaunas Reservoir. The incursion follows a speech by NATO Secretary General Mark Rutte on Monday, where he said that strikes close to NATO territory showed Russian President Vladimir Putin's desperation and also his desire to sow fear and terror. Rutte added, such strikes would drive the transatlantic organization to increase its support for Kyiv. I'm Charles de Ledesma.
3: It was the first time a drone was shot down in Lithuanian airspace. Authorities did not comment on the drone's origin or purpose, saying further investigation was needed. But two senior Lithuanian officials said the device was likely carrying explosives. More details at srnnews.com. From Washington, I'm Keith Peters.
9: Let's take a look at our weather forecast for the Peoria area. Showers and thunderstorms are likely overnight tonight. Possible heavy rainfall at times, low of 67 degrees. The showers and thunderstorms will continue on your Wednesday, high of 84 tomorrow. We'll have a high of 88 degrees on Thursday with a chance of morning showers, and then showers and possibly thunderstorms Friday, high of 86. Again, overnight tonight, showers and thunderstorms, low of 67.
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Tasha Layton, Meet Me in the Valley. The Lord Jesus walks with us through the valley of the shadow of death. But it's nice to have other people who are willing to come alongside and hear our pain. And, you know, sometimes it takes a long time for us to move out of that valley. There's a really neat ministry. It's called Celebrate Recovery. And it's for people with the hurts, the hang-ups, and the just conditions of their life that are quite painful. They're willing to walk with it through you and through the valley. Also, another one called A Grief Share, if you've experienced a loss of a loved one. So there are Christian ministries out there. You don't have to walk this alone. You're not alone in the Lord, but it certainly is nice to have some others come alongside and journey with us. Here's Lauren Daigle.

0: David Crowder, Phil Wickham. I don't know about you, but it seems like people are really flaunting their sin these days. They're not ashamed anymore. It's completely okay. And then there are a group of people, of course, who are not okay with it and make it quite known, kind of go on rants. Now, and that's understandable because, yeah, it does grieve the heart of God. But it's that grieving that I think I'd like to see more of. You know, the Apostle Paul grieved over the sin of the people he was trying to reach. Philippians says, "For many walk, of whom I am often told, and now tell you, even with weeping, that they are enemies of the cross of Christ, whose end is destruction, whose God is their appetite, and whose glory is in their shame, who set their minds on earthly things." That basically sums up what we're seeing these days. And he recognized it. Yes, their end is destruction. They're against the cross. They fulfill their appetite of the flesh. But in the whole mix of it all, he's weeping. You can see tears coming down his cheeks and hear it even as he's saying those words. So just encouraging you, along with myself, to keep that weepy heart when it comes to the sin of others.
1: I'm patient with everybody except my daughter. And if you knew her, you'd understand why.
2: Are there exceptions to the commands of Scripture?
3: I can forgive anyone except my ex-husband.
2: As hard as it may seem from a human perspective, when God gives us a command, He also gives us the grace to obey. For example, that means we can forgive. We can love difficult people. We can give thanks in all things. We can be content in every circumstance. The problem is that we often choose not to obey. If you're facing a tough situation today, ask God to be your strength and help. Depend on His supernatural power. As we read in 1 Thessalonians 5, "Now may the God of peace Himself sanctify you completely, and may your whole spirit and soul and body be kept blameless at the coming of our Lord Jesus Christ. He who calls you will surely do it." With Seeking Him, I'm Nancy DeMoss Wagamuth.
4: Hi, I'm Barry McGuire, author of Ignite Your Life, explaining how you can have wholehearted faith regardless of your circumstances. 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But it can be much simpler than that. Maybe it's encouraging someone who's having a difficult day. Maybe it's making a reference to God in a conversation. Maybe it's sharing a Bible verse that encouraged you or listening to someone who needs to talk. The key is being intentional and paying attention to those little nudges from God. 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

I love a good testimony of someone who, they were taken to church as a child, they understood the gospel, but then they chose elsewhere to, you know, walk in the world and go after the lust of the flesh. But then they came to their senses, and that's just such a sweet return. Maybe you're in that zone where, you know, you have heard about the Lord, but you're still making that choice to follow your own will, your own way. You know, the Father's right there. He loves you, and He wants you to return to the place that you're safe and loved. Here's Toby Mack.

0: Worshiping God just should be a natural extension of everything we're doing, whether we're in a church, serving, praying, working, or at home, or listening to the station in all of those locations. 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
1: When the late Barry Goldwater was running for the presidency, the theme of his campaign was, "In your heart, you know he's right." One time, a plane flew over a campaign meeting with a banner behind it, and it said, "But in your head, you know he's nuts." When your heart and your head agree, that's probably Jesus. But if you have a disagreement with your heart and your head, it's probably a good time to get on your knees and pray. That can't hurt. You know, it could be someone else, and not a friendly someone else either. I'm Steve Brown. You think about that. Share what you just heard with a friend. Go to youthinkaboutthat.com.
2: Gary, my fiancé always checks out girls when he's with me. I feel very insulted. Should I break up the relationship?
3: Perhaps. It all depends on how he responds when you share your feelings with him. If he responds, "It's no big deal. It's just something I do. It doesn't mean anything to me," then tell him that it is a big deal with you. Tell him that you cannot marry a man who has eyes for other women. If he tries to put you down, then tell him that you are not going to marry him without premarital counseling. Then, make sure this issue is raised in the counseling sessions. A counselor can help both of you discover what is appropriate and inappropriate. It's worth postponing the wedding date to resolve this issue. If you can't get the problem solved, then my advice is to break off the engagement.
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1: Micah Tyler, or perfectly. If you know the Lord and you know loved ones who also have known him but have gone home to be with him, when you go to their gravesite and put the flowers and the other things there, you know they're not there. They're in a much better place. Yeah, we need the remembrance of them, and we go there to have that understanding that, yes, they are gone, but they're really not gone. They're living the best life, and that's in eternity. That is the hope we have as believers. Here's Elevation Worship, Graves into Gardens.

0: The National Weather Service in Lincoln has issued a severe thunderstorm warning for northern Peoria County until 9:45 p.m. At 8:55 p.m., a severe thunderstorm was located near Brimfield, or 12 miles northwest of Peoria, moving east at 25 miles per hour. Expected hazards include 60 miles per hour wind gusts and half-dollar size hail. This is a radar-indicated threat. The following impacts are expected. Hail damage to vehicles is expected. Expect wind damage to roofs, siding, and trees. This severe thunderstorm will be near Dunlap around 9 p.m. Peoria around 9:05 p.m. Other locations in the path of this severe thunderstorm include Rome and Chillicothe. This includes Interstate 74 between mile markers 74 and 81. This also includes Jubilee College State Park and Rock Island Trail State Park.
1: 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The measure now goes to the Senate. Salem Media is the parent company of SRN News. President Trump is dismissing worries about AI going rogue as a sick conspiracy against AI and data centers.
2: Industry leaders say the development of artificial intelligence should slow down to give safety efforts time to catch up.
3: These people are noticing that the recent instance,
2: AI safety researcher Raymond Douglas,
3: are much worse than a lot of people were expecting, and that we need to do something pretty serious to handle them and make sure that something terrible doesn't happen.
2: He tells Sky News,
3: one way of making an AI not do something bad is to put guardrails around it so that even if it tries, it can't break out of the box or something like that.
2: But in a social media post, President Trump says the only guardrail needed is, quote, a strong and smart, high IQ president, suggesting the U.S. has that in him. I'm Ben Thomas.
1: Attorney General Todd Blanche says the Trump administration does not like the Supreme Court's recent mail ballot ruling, but will follow it.
4: Of course, we're going to comply with the Supreme Court's decision, as we always do. That doesn't mean that we're not going to do everything in this administration that we can to make sure that there are free and fair elections.
1: On Wall Street, the Dow down by 328 points. The Nasdaq dropped 204. This is SRN News.
5: Let's take a look at our weather forecast for the Peoria area. Showers and thunderstorms are likely overnight tonight. Possible heavy rainfall at times, low of 67 degrees. The showers and thunderstorms will continue on your Wednesday, high of 84 tomorrow. We'll have a high of 88 degrees on Thursday with a chance of morning showers, and then showers and possibly thunderstorms Friday, high of 86. Again, overnight tonight, showers and thunderstorms, low of 67.
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9: You see, in times of intense persecution, in times of unexplained suffering, or when you've really gone through injustice, you don't need a sentimental Jesus who makes you feel warm and cozy at night. 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
8: 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Greer. I'm your host, Molly Vidovich. 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
9: The revelation of Jesus Christ, John says, verse 10, I was in the spirit on the Lord's day, and I heard behind me a loud voice like a trumpet, So I turned to see the voice that was speaking to me, and on turning, I saw seven golden lampstands. In the midst of the lampstands, one like a son of man, clothed in a long robe and with a golden sash around his chest. You recognize, by the way, that? You recognize that? These are the garments of the high priest standing in the holy place. John's like, here's Jesus, our great high priest, standing in the holy place. John then gives a description of this being that is standing before him. It's a breathtaking vision. He has white hair, white like wool. In those days, white hair symbolized wisdom. His eyes were like a flame of fire, which means his insight penetrated more deeply than the sharpest laser. His face shone like the sun at full strength. We can't look directly at the sun lest we go blind. John couldn't even look directly at Jesus' face. It shone with that kind of energy. His voice was like the roar of many waters, which indicates not just decibel level, but fullness and immensity. Just think of the roar of the ocean or a waterfall. In his right hand, he holds seven stars. The average star puts out, what, a trillion megaton bombs of energy every single second, which is why it's good that we're 93 million miles away from the nearest star, our sun. But here John is no longer 93 million miles from the power of one of those stars. He's 9.3 steps from it. Out of his mouth came a sharp two-edged sword, meaning it wasn't just that this being radiated with energy from his fingers. His words possessed the ability in themselves to pierce and to destroy. And so when I saw him, I fell at his feet as though dead. No wonder. And that's not intended to be a figure of speech either. John literally thought he was going to die. Now, something I want you to consider. This is the first time that John has seen Jesus in over 60 years. And Jesus and John had been BFFs when Jesus was on earth. In fact, in John's gospel, John refers to himself rather confidently, I might say, as the one who Jesus loved, which I've always thought was a huge flex. John was like, Jesus likes you too, but I'm his favorite. In fact, John 13, John says that at the Last Supper, he leaned his head back and rested it on Jesus' chest. Y'all listen, I got some awesome guy friends that I feel pretty close to. But ain't one of them that's gonna do that with me during dinner. And honestly, if that's your idea of male friendship, I just assume that you and I not be friends, okay? I'm just gonna say that right now. But you know what male would do that with me? My son. Jesus was more than a friend to John. He was John's comfort and his shield, his refuge, his safe place, his Abba Father. And again, this is the first time that they're seeing each other in over 60 years. And Jesus reveals himself to John in a way that makes John think he's going to die. Why would Jesus appear to him that way? It's because that's how John most needed to see Jesus right now. He needs a Jesus who is sovereign over everything. And that's because Jesus' plan was not to deliver John or his church from persecution and pain. Jesus was not showing up with news saying, hey, John, relax, it gets better. Blessing's just right around the corner. No, in the near future, it wasn't gonna get better. So what Jesus shows to John is his incredible power and majesty over all of it so that John could rest in him even when he couldn't understand what in the world Jesus was doing. You see, in times of intense persecution, in times of unexplained suffering, or when you've really gone through injustice, you don't need a sentimental Jesus who makes you feel warm and cozy at night. A Jesus who is one part genie and one part therapist and one part life coach and the rest part warm blankie. You need to see a Jesus who is sovereign over all the other powers that are at work in the world and in your life. See, I grew up with this picture of Jesus right here. Maybe for you, it was up in a Sunday school classroom or on the back of a fan you used at your non-air-conditioned church that had Jesus on one side and advertisements for the local funeral home on the back. This is like an oil rendition of an Olin Mills portrait, right? In these pictures, Jesus always somehow has the expression on his face like he's just seen a bird fly by or something. He's like, you know? But the result was that my image of Jesus growing up was this sad, jobless guy with tears in his eyes who lived a lot in his fields. And hear me, y'all, I do love the tenderness of Jesus. I do. But see, when you're really in pain, And when you're suffering under injustice, you don't just need a warm, tender Jesus. You need a Jesus who holds the power of the stars in his hands. A Jesus who speaks with the roar of many waters and who you know has the last word in all of it. A Jesus who is sovereign over crazy emperors and cancer cells and malicious ex-husbands and hit blog pieces. Now, the question that you ask yourself, is this Jesus we're seeing here in verses 10 through 17, is that a different Jesus than the one John had presented in his gospel? The one that John leaned his head back on his chest? Has Jesus changed? Did Jesus get an upgrade? No, Jesus hadn't changed. Of course not. Jesus Christ is the same yesterday, today, and forever. He doesn't ever upgrade. He doesn't need to upgrade. It's just that in his first coming, Jesus's incredible power and glory were veiled. Yeah, we got little glimpses of it, of course. Like when Jesus spoke to a hurricane and the wind, the waves died down immediately like they were just an unruly toddler that Jesus was rebuking. We saw it when Jesus spoke to legions of demons and they instantly obey, crying out with fear in his presence and pleading for mercy. Or one of my favorite scenes when the soldiers and Judas come to take Jesus off to be crucified. And they're like, hey, which one of you is Jesus? And Jesus says, I am. And just saying that name, the name of God, makes them all stagger backwards and fall to the ground. That's just his glory peeking out through a little minute. It just pops out for a second. Or here's one I learned recently for you nerds. You'll like this. The scientist I was reading considered how much raw power it would take to generate the matter in the food necessary to feed the 5,000. Remember, Jesus created all that food out of thin air, right? You know, the loaves and the fish. So how much energy would it take to create that much matter for all that food to create that out of nothing? So he estimated that every person ate about 8 ounces of food. And then using Einstein's famous matter to energy formula, E equals MC squared, he concluded that the amount of energy necessary to create that much matter out of nothing would be equivalent to all the electrical power available on Earth working at 100% capacity for 4 years straight. And Jesus does it in about 3 minutes in the middle of an afternoon on a hillside in Galilee without even breaking a sweat. So truth be told, that power was always there. It's just veiled. But here it is now, unveiled in all of its strength, so that John, his body still scarred and blistered with oil burns, can know that Jesus is in charge of all of this. And John's story will end quite well indeed, just like Jesus has promised. And so John goes on, verse 17, he laid his right hand on me, saying, fear not, I'm the first and the last. The first and the last. Well, that means Jesus is God, right? Well, of course, because whatever's first before everything else is God. So people are like, well, Jesus isn't really God. I'm like, well, then how is he first? Because whatever's first is God. But Jesus' point in bringing this up to John right now is to say, John, if I was standing there at the beginning and I'm standing there at the end, you can be sure that I'm in charge of everything here in the middle too. So he laid his right hand on me. That was the one that had the seven stars in it, the power of seven stars radiating out of his hand. Somebody with the power of seven stars in their hand radiating from the man touches you? How could you even survive that? Interestingly, by the way, Daniel 10, God appeared to Daniel in a way strikingly similar to this. When God appears to Daniel this way, Daniel passes out just like John did, thought he was dead. But Daniel records that an angel then come and touched him to revive him and told him not to be afraid. An angel did it. God couldn't do it directly because had God touched Daniel, his holiness would have killed him. Now we got John deviating from the Daniel script. God touches John directly and it doesn't kill him. How? Well, this hand of God is now nail scarred. Look at verse 18. Jesus says, I'm the living one. I died, and behold, now I'm alive forevermore. That means all the wrath that God had against John's sin had been put into Jesus, so there was no more wrath left for John. There's nothing left to threaten him with. The full measure of penalty for John's sin had been removed. All that remained was unbroken, unchallenged, unfiltered acceptance and love. Listen, if you're a Muslim or a Buddhist, first of all, I am so glad that you are here. But I'm telling you, this is what you most yearn for from God. You yearn for the knowledge that he is totally for you, that he has no anger or displeasure to direct against you, but you don't feel like you can know God that way because you know that you sinned. Me too, but the gospel is that Jesus took the full punishment for that sin so that you could stand without fear in his presence. He might radiate with the power of the stars and the brilliance of the sun might emanate out of his face, but he can literally touch you. You can literally stand in his presence before his face and you won't die. Stand in wonder, my friend. God's hand has the power of seven stars in it and it's nail scarred at the same time. That means it is fully in control of all things, and yet the only thing it ever bestows on you is tenderness and love.
8: 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Greer. We'll return to the message shortly, but I'd love to take a moment to tell you about this month's featured resource. Revelation can feel overwhelming, full of mystery, symbolism, and big questions about the future. So a lot of people either obsess over it or they avoid it altogether. But scripture tells us there's actually a blessing for those who read it, hear it, and take it to heart. That's why we've created a brand new in-depth Bible study on the book of Revelation, designed to help you move past the confusion and into clarity. 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
9: Jesus continues, "In those same hands, I have the keys of death and Hades," or hell. What's the significance of Jesus holding the keys? Well, the one who holds the keys has the power, right? I remember being at a place recently. It was like a nice hotel or a resort or something. It was one of those places where the valet puts all the expensive cars, you know, up there right around the entry of the hotel. Somehow they never keep my rented Jeep Cherokee up there when I throw them the keys and say, "Hey, bro, leave it up top," okay? But one of the cars they had up there was this beautiful Lamborghini. And I'm sorry, ladies, if you're like my wife, but when you're a guy and you see a car like that, you just got to go look at it, okay? It's part of the contract. Right? So Veronica is always annoyed at me because I'm going to check

right? So Veronica is always annoyed at me because I'm going to check out some random car. So I walk over there, and I'm peering into it. There's nobody around. You know, it just feels this amazing, this vehicle, when suddenly it starts. This guy who owned it had his remote start button that he pressed from over there inside the hotel. He's sending me this little symbol, right? Like, hey, bro, you can look, but you're not taking that car anywhere, right? And don't touch it. I got the keys. The one with the keys has the power. Jesus is saying the powers of the world may threaten you, John. They may look awesome, John. They may look terrifying, John. They can boil you in oil and lock you up in isolation, but I hold the keys to all those things. These things are all my servants now, ultimately serving my purposes. Nero's not in charge, John. Trajan's not really in charge. I'm redeeming for good all that they mean for evil, and I'm weaving it all for your good, just like I promised. I'm in charge, not them. Here's how the Apostle Paul says that same thing in Ephesians 1. He says, we have been predestined. That's about as strong a word as you can use. By God's firm decision, we've been predestined according to the purpose of him who works all things according to the counsel of his will. All things. Meditate on that, Christian. There's not one stray molecule, not one stray cancer cell, not one stray child, not one stray spouse that is not redeemed by Jesus according to the sovereign dictates of his counsel for your good and his glory, because that has always been his purpose. I do want to be careful here, because I'm not saying that God is the one making bad things happen to you. No, the powers of death and hell are at work in the world because of our sin. Our world is cursed. And a lot of people, because of that, do a lot of terrible things to each other. And even the earth itself brings calamities and misfortunes upon us. God is not the one doing these things to us directly. What I'm saying is that Jesus promises that none of those things are outside of his control. And he promises to redeem every single one of them as a part of his perfect purpose in your life. He's using even the pain and the tragedy and the persecution as a part of his good plan, because he's got the keys now. Like John, you might feel like you're in the middle of tribulation. You'd really love for Jesus to show up right now with either answers or relief. But I can't promise you that tomorrow it's all going to go away. I wish I could. And we can come down here and we can pray about it. And we'll ask God to take it away, and he might do that. But I can tell you that whatever tomorrow has, his purposes remain, and they might remain a mystery to you for a little while longer. But this vision of Jesus assures you that there is a purpose that he pursues in all of it, and he will not fail to fulfill it. That's the vision that Jesus gives us in the midst of tribulation. He's the sovereign one standing in the holy place with the stars in one palm and the keys to death and hell in the other. He was there at the beginning, and he's the one standing at the end. And because he's the one standing at the end, I can be sure he's got a plan in the present. A few years ago, I had a friend about my age say to me, he said, hey, I'm watching this great show on Hulu. Have you ever heard of it? It's called 24. I'm like, bro, where were you for the entire decade of the 2000s? That was all we talked about. I told my friend about the time, Veronica, I've told you this too, about we'd really got into the show and we were a little late to it. So we watched the whole first and second seasons in the space of, it was like a month. And so then we took we had this little like romantic, you know, beach weekend getaway set for us. And so we took the third and fourth seasons with us on that weekend beach retreat. I'm not sure we ever made it outside of the beach that weekend. We just stayed inside and binge watched the show. I'd wake her up in the morning and I'd be like, hey, you wanna see what happened to Jack, you know, the star of the show? At the end of one of the seasons, I think it was season 3. At the end of one of the seasons, Jack dies. Like, dies. Or at least you think he dies. And I remember just staring at the TV because I was like, what, that's it? That's how it ends? This is the worst ending ever. But then I was like, wait a minute. I've got season 4 right here. And on the box on season 4 on the back has Jack's face on it. I'm like, wait a minute. Something doesn't add up. Something sinister is afoot. I'm being tricked. It looks like Jack is dead, but his face is still on the box of the future seasons. So I think everything's going to be all right. John pulls back the veil and says his face is still on the box of the final season. It may look like the bad guys are in charge, but they're not the ones who wrote the script. Let the powers of earth do what they want. His face is still on the box. That is the message of the book of Revelation. His face is still in the box. That means whenever I'm discouraged or when I feel overwhelmed, I just look at the first chapter of Revelation and say, well, his face is on the box there. And then I flip over to the last chapter of Revelation and say, and his face is on the box.

0: chapter 2, and if it's his face on the box in chapter 1, and then again in chapter 22, then I know he wins in all of 2 through 21. If his face is on the box at the beginning and the end, then I know that he's in charge of everything in the middle. Jesus says to John in this opening vision of Revelation 1, John, look at me, look at me, look at me. I'm more powerful than you could ever imagine. Look at me, John, I died for you. In your worst moment, I showed my love for you. Death and hell can't touch you now, John, because I absorbed those things into my nail-scarred hands, and now I'm turning all their power for my purposes and your good. So what are you afraid of, John? What are you afraid of? You really think Caesar is winning, John? The only legacy Caesar's going to leave is a cheap pizza place and some ruins in Rome. And Nero, don't be afraid of Nero, John. One day, your name, John, your name is going to be the most common name in the English language, and people will name their dogs Nero. John, look at me. I got the keys to death and hell. Look at me, struggling believer. Look at me. You think I can't control cancer? I got the keys to that. You think I don't know you need a job? I got the keys to that too. You think I don't know you're worried about your marriage? Yeah, I got those keys. You overwhelmed by your weaknesses and your addictions? Is pornography just destroying you and you don't know how to shake it? Well, I got the keys to all those things. Look at me, lonely college student. I'll take care of you. Look at me, divorced mom. I'll be your strength and your shield. I'll be the father to your fatherless children. Look at me. Look at my power and my control. My right hand holds the power of the stars and the keys of death and hell, and it's a nail scarred hand, which means it's filled with nothing but blessing and healing for you. The purpose of Revelation is not to terrify us. It is to give us a towering vision of the justice of God and the authority of Jesus above it all. Here's been my prayer for this series, that God would open your eyes and mine to see the authority of Jesus. It's one of my favorite Old Testament scenes. 2 Kings 6. The wicked king has sent an army to come after Elisha and his servant to kill them. The servant is terrified because he sees this massive army coming up over the hills to destroy them, and he and Elisha don't even have any weapons. But Elisha is totally unfazed. And the servant's like, "How can you be so calm?" And Elisha kind of rolls his eyes and says to God, "Lord, open his eyes. Lord, pull back the veil." And suddenly the servant sees that around this massive invading army, there's an even more massive army of angels standing ready to protect Israel. God pulled back the veil on what was happening in the world, and that was enough. That was enough for Elisha and his servant just to see that God was in charge of it all. That's what they needed to have peace. Friend, what if you could see that in all times and in all places, in the scariest moment of your life, there was that kind of Savior standing guard over you with his right hand of tenderness sitting on your shoulder, a Savior with the power of the stars in his hand that won't let any tribulation into your life that he doesn't intend to use for good. And whether you get delivered or whether you get banished to Patmos, he's still in charge. You see, friend, that's the vision that you need to see this morning. Listen, I know some of you would love for me to preach a theology that says, if you'll just do what God wants, he'll make all your problems go away. And I would love to do that. I really would. In fact, I might be able to grow the church bigger if I did preach like that. But that is not the biblical message. The biblical message is that Jesus is sovereign over all of it, even the bad stuff, and he pursues his good purposes in all of it. That's what Jesus gives to a discouraged church and to you in your pain. So friend, it is time for some of you to behold that vision. You need to stop shrinking before your tribulation. You need to start gazing at your Savior. You see, the key to victory in tribulation is worship. Worship in which you defiantly declare, like John, "Yeah, my problems are big, but Jesus, you're bigger."
1: Friend, if you are suffering or in pain, I want to encourage you to worship our Savior right now. He has the ultimate victory over all of our problems, and he wants to carry your burdens. An encouraging message here on Summit Life with Pastor J.D. Greer. So J.D., if someone's listening right now and wants to respond in some way, what's a simple next step?
2: 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It's about actually becoming a better disciple of Jesus who
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1: right.
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5: 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Let's take a look at our weather forecast for the Peoria area. Showers and thunderstorms are likely overnight tonight. Possible heavy rainfall at times, low of 67 degrees. The showers and thunderstorms will continue on your Wednesday, high of 84 tomorrow. We'll have a high of 88 degrees on Thursday with a chance of morning showers, and then showers and possibly thunderstorms Friday, high of 86. Again, overnight tonight, showers and thunderstorms, low of 67.
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9: Take your Bibles and turn with me to the book of Numbers, chapter 6, the sixth chapter in your Old Testament, the book of Numbers. Bless you. God bless you. We say it a lot. We sing it. We hear it often. We post it. We text it. What does that mean? What is the blessing of God? In the Hebrew language, the word blessing is used over 300 times in the Old Testament. The Greek language, makarios, is the word. It's used multiple times, many, many times, including from the lips of Jesus when he said, blessed are you when, and he gave us those magnificent blesseds or beatitudes. In front of us today is one of the most important blessings in history. It came to the Hebrew people through the priests, but really it came from God himself, because God advised, counseled, commanded Moses to tell Aaron, the head of the priests, to deliver this prayer and to bless the people of God. And while this was a prayer delivered to Israel as a nation, as a people, it certainly includes us as Christians, because we are now a part of the family of God. And according to Ephesians 1 and verse 3, we have been blessed with every spiritual blessings in Jesus Christ. We have these blessings. So the blessings of God, certainly we cherish and we claim them as well. The Lord bless you and keep you, says verse 24. The Lord make his face shine upon you and be gracious to you. The Lord lift up his countenance upon you and give you peace. So then they shall put my name on the children of Israel, and I will bless them. And again, God says to you today, because make this personal, not just national. God is saying, I will bless you. What is the blessing of God? It is the favor and faithfulness of God upon our lives. It is the love of God and the grace of our Lord Jesus Christ abundantly provided. And these blessings, they belong to us. And this is a blessing. It is a prayer that we can pray. I'm praying for a new season of blessing, that God would pour out blessings like we've never known or seen. God invites us to pray boldly and to pray in faith, believing, because the blessing of God means that we have his provision. If you're taking notes, that's the first thing. The Lord bless you. And this speaks of his provision in all of our lives. It is similar to what Jesus said when he was teaching us the model prayer, known as the Lord's Prayer. He said, pray in this way. So this is an Old Testament version of that in one sense. Pray like this. It's a prayer, a powerful prayer. It's a priestly prayer for sure. You say, is this a prayer for the priest of Israel to pray? Yes, but it's also a prayer for you as a priest, a royal priest of God, because now we are the priests of God. Did you know that? We have direct access to God. There is one mediator between God and man, the man Christ Jesus. Our great high priest has opened the way so that we can pray. We don't need a pope. We don't need a preacher. We don't need a priest. We don't need anyone. We have Jesus to connect us with God. Let me talk to the dads and the husbands and the fathers for just a moment. Did you know that you're the priest of your family? You're the pastor of your family? You're the spiritual leader of your family? So let me urge you, as the spiritual leader of your family, to pray this over your children, to pray what we're about to learn and live over your children's children, your grandchildren, and children you will never even meet. Let's pray this over our church. Let this be a great prayer promise for our congregation. America, I believe, is on the verge of a mighty spiritual awakening. We are. We're seeing signs of it. As young people are coming to Christ in record numbers, many who abandoned the church growing up have now returned to the church. Bible sales are way, way up in America and other places in the world as well. University students, revival services and spiritual worship is breaking out on college and university campuses. I'm seeing fresh days of anticipation and revival, and we're praying unapologetically for the blessings of God to flow upon us. So what are these blessings? It's God's provision. It's God's provision. Blessing and giving his blessing is God's default position. God desires to bless you. And if you don't believe that, you need to think again. Because if you don't believe that God wants to bless you, desire to bless you, then you'll doubt the goodness of God in your life. And if you doubt the goodness of God, you'll miss the opportunity to receive all that he desires to give. You'll forfeit the blessings of God. God wants to bless you beyond your ability even to ask or think. That's what Ephesians 3:20 tells us. God is able to do exceeding abundantly above all that we can ask or think. God is in the blessing business. Say amen. And God wants to bless you. And all you need to do is start asking in Jesus' name. So we unapologetically ask for the blessings of God. Now, lest you're thinking, oh, he's preaching health, wealth, and prosperity. Not at all. Because in fact, the blessings of God, the provision of God is much more than money. God may choose to bless you financially. Much more than health, and I pray God gives you good health. Much more than success, much more than career advancement. The blessings of God may include those things along the way, but often the blessings of God are in disguise through adversity and through tears and through troubles and sorrow. And the blessings flow in a ways that we could not imagine. Imagine if God was blessing you through the trouble. Jesus spoke of this. He said in the upper room, in this world, you will have tribulation. Oh, there's going to be trouble. The blessing does not exempt us from trouble. But thank God, he didn't stop there. God didn't put a period there. Jesus didn't say, in this world, you will have trouble, period. Listen, never put a period where God puts a comma, a pause. Jesus went on to say, but be of good cheer, take heart, for I have overcome the world. And so, yes, the blessings come sometimes through trouble and through trials, but they always come. And the other side of the struggle, and the struggle can be real, on the other side of the struggle comes the breakthrough and then blessings like you've never seen before. Now, I want to hurry to say in this message, while we're talking about the blessing and God's provision in the blessing, that God will never, ever bless disobedience to him. God will not bless our disobedience. In fact, sin, unconfessed, unrepented of, unrecognized sin in our life cuts us off from the fellowship and the favor of God. Now, he still loves you and he still cares about you, but it cuts you off. In fact, you say, where's the verse on that? I'll give you one. Glad you asked. David said this, who knew a little bit about being cut off from the favor and the blessing of God because of his own sin and failure. He said in Psalm 66, verse 18, if I cherish iniquity, sin in my heart, God will not hear me. Now that's black ink on white paper. We have many promises that God answers prayer. But here's a promise that God says, I will not answer prayer. To cherish iniquity, to regard it, means to keep it as a pet, you know. Oh, nice little sin. You've got a little pet sin in your life and you're just holding on to it. You're keeping it. You're cherishing it. You're loving it. And you're not letting it go and you're not confessing it and you're not receiving God's grace and forgiveness. That'll cut you right off from the blessings of God in your life. Keep short accounts with God. But start with the fact that he wants to bless you. He wills to bless you. Say amen. Amen. Secondly, the blessing of God is his protection. The Lord bless you, and then what? The Lord keep you. A new year brings new challenges, and with it so much uncertainty and anxiety about what's next. There are fears regarding the unknown. But I remind you today that the God who has faithfully watched over your life all your life, the goodness of God, all your days in the past is not about to leave you now. He loves you perfectly and faithfully. He's saying, when he says, I'm keeping you, the word to keep there means to guard. It means to cover. Psalm 57:1 says, be merciful unto me, O God, be merciful unto me, for my soul trusts in you, and in the shadow of your wings will I take my refuge till these calamities, these trials be overpassed. So it's the cover of God. It's the keeping of God. We are kept. He governs our lives. He guides our lives perfectly. And when it says he keeps us, that means he's holding you. God's saying, I got you. I'm holding you. And the hands that hold you are nail-scarred hands, proof of his grace and his love in your life. In fact, the last words that Jesus spoke to his disciples was to hold up nail-scarred hands while on earth, to hold up nail-scarred hands and say, bless you. He blessed them with nail-scarred hands. And so that's where the blessing comes from. But he holds us. It's not a matter of our holding on to him. He's holding on to us. 1 Peter 1:5 says that we are kept by the power of God. The omnipotent grip of God holds us. Neither shall anyone pluck them out of my Father's hand.
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9: According to YouVersion of the Bible, a magnificent online versions of the Bible, my friend Craig Rochelle and his team developed this. They found out what the number one search for verses in the Bible was last year. You know what the number one verse looked up, searched for in the last year, according to YouVersion, was? It was a verse that was written, just one verse, the reference written in my father's Bible. Isaiah 41:10. Fear not, for I am with you. Be not dismayed, for I am your God. I will strengthen you. I will help you. I will hold you with the right hand of my righteousness. So there is nothing to fear. If you are following Jesus and he is with you and he is, then there is no reason to fear when you follow Jesus. Psalm 34:4 says, I sought the Lord and he answered me and delivered me from all my fears. All my fears. So when we say yes to God, yes to follow Jesus, we can say no to the fears. Winston Churchill said that fear is a reaction, courage is a choice. So choose courage. Joshua 1:9, don't be afraid, don't be fearful, be bold, be courageous, choose courage because he's guiding you, he's orchestrating, he's ordering your steps. Psalm 37:23-24, the steps of a righteous one is ordered by the Lord, and though he fall, he will not be utterly cast down, for the Lord upholds him with his strong right hand. What is the prayer of blessing? It is the prayer for God's provision. God wants to bless you. He wants to bless you abundantly. Yes, he does, with blessings untold. And he wants to protect you, and he promised to do it. And he will protect your family as well. And then God's blessing brings presence, his presence. Why? May the Lord make his face shine upon you. You know what his face means? His presence. Let me see your face, God. We often seek primarily his hand. And God offers his hand of blessing. We've stated that. God wants to give and provide. But what if our children only asked for things from our hands and they never returned the love, or they never looked at our face? Choose the face of God over even the hand of God. Because here's what we know. When you discover that Jesus is all you have, you'll discover that he's all you need, that God is enough. Amen. If you have him, if you have his face, it's like a parent. Maybe as a parent or grandparent, you've taken the face of your child and held that that little one's face right up close. What does that signify? It's approval, it's love, it's devotion. And God's face shows up and shines. And when his light, the light of his countenance comes into our lives, then the darkness flees and the fears fade away. 1 John 4:18 says that perfect love casts out fear. Now, this is not our perfect love because we don't love God perfectly. It is the perfect love of God. I want you to say this to yourself every time you are afraid and really mean it. God loves me perfectly. He does. And because he loves you perfectly, he wants the best for you always. And you can trust him with all of that. When his face shines, the darkness is defeated. Seek his face. See his face. And then comes pardon. The blessing is pardon. The blessing is the pardon because it says, and be gracious to you. Be gracious to you. All of this is because not of the blessings that we have earned or deserved, just like salvation. We don't earn it. We don't deserve it. We don't keep it ourselves. It's all God. It's all his grace. We access it by faith. But his pardon, how does God give us his pardon? Think with me again about the face of God. God turned his face, as holy God the Father turned his face from his dear and darling son when he was dying on the cross. He is of purer eyes than to behold iniquity. And in that moment when Jesus was bearing the sins of the world, yours and mine, and darkness covered the world, when God was judging his own son for our sin, God turned his back. God turned his face from his own son so that he could turn his face towards you. His face towards you. And you know what that is? That's grace. That is the unmerited favor. And that's the biggest blessing of all. His grace is displayed in the gospel, as you just heard. His grace forgives your past and sustains you in the presence. We're not only saved by grace, we live by grace. We even die in grace. His grace and mercy meets us every morning, according to Lamentations 3. Before you get up, grace is there to meet you. Mercy is there every morning. Pray for the blessing of his provision, his protection, his presence, his pardon, and finally, his peace. Let his face be lifted up upon you, his countenance, and give you peace. Now, you know what peace is by now. It's shalom. It means wholeness. It's more than emotional stability. It's more than calmness. It can include that. But more importantly, it's well-being. It's spiritual wellness. It's wholeness, completeness. It's quietness of heart. This is peace. It is the strength to face life's demands. Someone put it this way. Peace is the possession of adequate resources. It is this supernatural presence that God gives us. For some, this means making peace with your past. Your life is wrecked because of sin and failure or mistakes and flaws and all the rest. And you're wondering, as you've got so many regrets over your shoulder, and we tend to live there if we're not careful. And what you need to do is to find and make peace with your past. And that's not forgiving yourself. That's receiving the forgiveness that only God can give. And the new beginning that is promised in Christ, this peace with God. Let this day be a day of renewal and rededication in our hearts. You can have peace in the midst of failure and the midst of uncertainty, in the midst of chaos, in the midst of grief. I've seen it, experienced it again and again and again. It's what Paul was talking about when he said in Philippians 4 that the peace of God will guard your hearts and minds through Jesus Christ our Lord. He's in jail. He is in prison. He's facing an uncertain future. Is this a madman? No, this is a man in peace. This is a man who knows the presence of God and the protection of God and the promises of God. And so can we. It is the peace that passes understanding. I'll close with this. It's one of the devotional books that I've read through the years. Is My Utmost for His Highest, written by a man named Oswald Chambers. Many of you have read it. Our yesterdays present irreparable or irreparable things to us, things we can't repair, things that we can't fix. It is true that we have lost opportunities which, well, may never return. But God can transform this destructive anxiety into a constructive thoughtfulness. A thoughtfulness for the future. Let the past sleep. And let it sleep in the bosom of Christ. And then here's the sentence I want you to see. Chambers wrote, "Leave the irreparable past in His hands and step out into the irresistible future with Him." Amen. That's the blessing. Forget the former things. Do not dwell on the past. See, I'm doing a new thing. What new thing does God want to do in your life, your family, and your children? What blessing will He pour out if you will believe the promise and pray the prayer in Jesus' dear name? Verse 27 of this passage concludes by saying, "So He will put their name upon Israel and bless them." He has put His name, the name of Jesus, on us, and He has blessed us. And the Lord will provide for you everything you need and more. The Lord will keep you when you feel fragile. The Lord will shine on you when your world feels full of shadows and darkness. The Lord will be gracious to you when you feel shame and condemnation. The Lord will give you peace when you're anxious and afraid. And you don't earn it. You certainly don't deserve it. But it's the blessing that He gives us.
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9: Here's what I want to talk to you about today. You were made for this. Not made to scrape by, not made to white knuckle your way through another year, wondering if God notices you. You were made for blessing. That's not wishful thinking. That's Genesis. That's the whole story of Scripture, from the garden to the cross to the empty tomb. So here's my challenge to you. Stop treating "God bless you" like a throwaway line you say when someone sneezes. Start praying it like you mean it. Pray it over your own heart in the morning before your feet hit the floor. Pray it over your spouse. Pray it out loud over your kids before they walk out the door.
10: Let them hear their mom or dad ask God to keep them, to shine on them, to give them peace. That's not a small thing. That's spiritual inheritance. And if you're sitting here today and life has been anything but a blessing lately, if you're carrying something heavy, if you've been given scars, if you're not sure you even believe good things are coming, I want you to hear this. The invitation hasn't changed. God isn't waiting for you to clean yourself up first. He's not withholding His face from you until you earn it. He's already turned towards you. The only question is whether you'll turn toward Him. Let today be the day you stop wondering if God is for you and start living like you know He is. And if you don't know Jesus Christ as your Lord and Savior, invite Him in today. Pray a prayer like this. Lord, I know that I have sinned and I need You to be my Savior. I believe You died on the cross for me and rose again to give me eternal life. I turn from my sin and trust in You. Come into my life, Lord Jesus. Take control of my life. Be my Lord, my Savior, my Master, and my friend. Amen.
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11: With SRN News, I'm John Scott. The Federal Reserve widely expected to lift its short-term interest rate for the first time in 3 years to fight high inflation. Such a move Wednesday would put the central bank at odds with President Trump. An increase in the Fed's rate, currently about 3.6%, not guaranteed, but most analysts and economists do expect a hike. In Washington, the Trump-controlled Kennedy Board Center votes to shut down the iconic arts venue.
12: The Kennedy Center board votes to close over finances and a dispute about putting President Trump's name on the building. Trump and Commerce Secretary Howard Lutnick were in that board meeting, according to people who spoke with the AP on condition of anonymity. Prior to that meeting, a federal judge blocked the Kennedy Center board from adding Trump's name, saying it would violate an earlier ruling that his name was illegally added to the building and needs congressional approval. The board floated multiple options, including inscriptions like renovation and endowment overseen by President Trump. In his ruling, the judge said the government plays word games. I'm Julie Walker.
11: Republicans leaving a closed-door meeting with Vice President J.D. Vance say that Republican messaging going into the midterms will emphasize they inherited a mess when they won the presidency. House Speaker Mike Johnson explains voters were unhappy with Democrats in the Biden administration.
13: We had a country on the brink of ruin. We had criminals and cartels had free reign over the border. You all remember that. Americans of all ages were dying from fentanyl overdoses. Great scourge upon the country. Inflation soared to over 9% under Joe Biden, a 40-year high. Our cities were awash with violent crime. Factories were closing and American jobs were moving overseas. And radical woke politics were invading classrooms from kindergarten to college campuses.
11: Speaker Mike Johnson speaking from Capitol Hill. This is SRN News. Pro-life advocates in the United Kingdom are celebrating.
14: Experts said a much-debated assisted suicide bill would pass the House of Commons, but instead the measure was defeated by a margin of just 16 votes over the weekend. Pro-lifers and advocates for the disabled campaigned hard against the legislation, pointing out that vulnerable communities were likely to be victimized by it. This is the second time this year that an assisted suicide bill has been considered and rejected by the British Parliament. Michael Harrington reporting.
11: As anti-Semitism rises around the globe, a debate over Zionism has also begun, and it is most fiercely contested within the Jewish community itself. According to a poll by the Jewish Federations of North America, the vast majority of American Jews believe that Israel has the right to exist as a Jewish state. Yet only around a third of poll residents identify as Zionist. Zionism has a long history. This is SRN News.
15: U.S. household income finally topping pre-pandemic levels last year, Bob Agnew reports.
16: The figures show that even after taking into account higher prices, the typical household is now earning more than it did before the pandemic. But it's a small gain over a six-year period, and that helps to explain the generally sour mood many Americans still have about the economy. The report also serves as a stark reminder of how the past 5 years of rising prices have limited Americans' earnings and purchasing power. Bob Agnew reporting.
15: Senate Democrats blocking legislation to create a new regulatory framework for cryptocurrency. In doing so, they're stalling an industry-backed effort to place new guardrails around digital assets after demanding more limits on President Trump's investments. While some Democrats are friendly toward the industry and support the idea of regulation, they have been adamant that the bill must include strong ethics safeguards. More details at srnnews.com.
5: Let's take a look at our weather forecast for the Peoria area. Showers and thunderstorms are likely overnight tonight. Possible heavy rainfall at times, low of 67 degrees. The showers and thunderstorms will continue on your Wednesday, high of 84 tomorrow. We'll have a high of 88 degrees on Thursday with a chance of morning showers, and then showers and possibly thunderstorms Friday, high of 86. Again, overnight tonight, showers and thunderstorms, low of 67.
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Intimate worship to begin our 10 o'clock hour here on WBNH, Redeemer, Savior, Friend. Well, you're getting a fair amount of rain this evening. You know, parts of central Illinois are getting quite a bit of rain tonight. I know it's been fairly dry over the past week or two, so it'll help green things back up before the fall temperatures and the changing of colors will be here before we know it. Now, we'll continue with I Am They. Their song is Gravitude.

That was the Promise Keepers Band. Great reminder there from the book of Joshua. The family prayer song, as for me and my house, we will serve the Lord. Well, the Kramers have an exciting event coming up this December. They'll be holding a Christmas dinner concert at Five Points, Washington. That'll be on Sunday evening, December the 13th. Sorry about that. I heard that tickets are just about sold out. So if you'd like to spend the Christmas season with a wonderful evening of food and music with the Kramers, don't delay. You can get more information on the Kramers website. Just search for them online or on Facebook. We'll hear a song from the Kramers on our Tuesday evening. This is called Priceless Praise.

I'm Daniel Cushman, your host on Good News Radio WBNH, Lauren Daigle, and Rescue. You know, the cross is one of the most beautiful and the most shocking moments in all of history. Jesus, the Son of God, willingly gave his life for our sin. It was tragic and painful and seemingly scandalous. You know that through that sacrifice came mercy, forgiveness, and new life. And that's the powerful message behind this song we're going to hear next called Beautiful Scandalous Night. The song reminds us that what looked like defeat was actually God's plan for our salvation. Now, the cross shows us just how serious our sin is and also just how great God's love is. So here's the choir's rendition of Beautiful Scandalous Night, a wonderful reminder of the grace we have through Jesus.

0: This is Max MacLean. These are the final words of the Holy Scripture. Listen to the Bible from Revelation 22. Then he told me, "Do not seal up the words of the prophecy of this book, because the time is near. Let him who does wrong continue to do wrong. Let him who is vile continue to be vile. Let him who does right continue to do right. And let him who is holy continue to be holy. Behold, I am coming soon. My reward is with me, and I will give to everyone according to what he has done. I am the Alpha and the Omega, the first and the last, the beginning and the end. Blessed are those who wash their robes, that they may have the right to the tree of life and may go through the gates into the city. Outside are the dogs, those who practice magic arts, the sexually immoral, the murderers, the idolaters, and everyone who loves and practices falsehood. I, Jesus, have sent my angel to give you this testimony for the churches. I am the root and the offspring of David and the bright morning star. The Spirit and the bride say, Come. And let him who hears say, Come. Whoever is thirsty, let him come. And whoever wishes, let him take the free gift of the water of life. I warn everyone who hears the words of the prophecy of this book. If anyone adds anything to them, God will add to him the plagues described in this book. And if anyone takes words away from this book of prophecy, God will take away from him his share in the tree of life and in the holy city, which are described in this book. He who testifies to these things says, Yes, I am coming soon. Amen. Come, Lord Jesus. The grace of the Lord Jesus be with God's people. Amen. From Revelation 22. Listen to the Bible. It's great for the soul.
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Well, the Morton Pumpkin Festival kicks off tomorrow. 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
1: America is facing a mental health and loneliness crisis. Today, 19% of Americans suffer from depression, including 28% of younger adults. Millions more report serious loneliness, despite being more digitally connected than ever. Economist Sam Peltzman found that marriage is the single greatest dividing line between happy and unhappy Americans. Husbands and wives who worship together regularly report dramatically higher levels of marital happiness. In fact, religious married Americans are among the happiest people in the nation. Parents, grandparents, and church leaders, we must teach our children and grandchildren about the high calling of marriage. Let's strengthen husbands and wives and rebuild a culture in which families flourish. Please visit IllinoisFamily.org.
2: With SRN News, I'm John Scott. The Federal Reserve widely expected to lift its short-term interest rate Wednesday for the first time in 3 years to fight high inflation. It's a move that would put the central bank at odds with President Trump's support for a cut.
3: While President Donald Trump has consistently advocated for lower interest rates to keep American enterprise competitive globally and ease borrowing costs for working families, the Fed's insistence on tightening policy risks dampening momentum. Higher benchmark rates translate into elevated costs for mortgages, auto loans, and credit cards, placing unnecessary strain on household budgets already affected by broader inflationary pressures. Pro-growth policies such as deregulation, domestic energy production, and tax incentives address supply-side issues far more effectively than artificial rate hikes that suppress economic activity. Bernie Bennett, Washington.
2: Saudi Arabia's crown prince reaching out to Egypt for support against Yemen's Houthi rebels who have disrupted key avenues of commerce, contributing to a spike in the global cost of oil. Egypt unlikely to offer military support to Saudi Arabia, but the country is influential in the Arab world. Federal law enforcement officials announced daycare subsidy fraud arrest in Southern California.
4: Federal authorities unsealed charges against a dozen people in the San Diego, California area for fraudulently collecting government child care payments amounting to more than $10 million. Assistant Attorney General Colin McDonald.
5: Fraud offenses for allegedly defrauding federal and state funds by running ghost daycares.
4: Surveillance showed the defendants had few and sometimes no actual children attending their facilities. President Trump has vowed to pursue alleged cases of fraud and waste in government programs. The combined fraud cases alleged in California are even larger than the one with Minnesota-based Feeding Our Future, whose leader was sentenced to 41 years in prison. I'm Jennifer King.
2: This is SRN News. Some Democrats are abandoning their transgender allies.
6: With the midterm elections looming and polls showing that Americans do not want to see males competing against females in sports, a growing number of Democratic candidates are flip-flopping. Perhaps the most prominent is James Tallarico, who is in a close race with Republican Ken Paxton for one of Texas' two U.S. Senate seats. He told Fox News that he now opposes men in women's sports, quote, if it endangers safety or fairness. Michael Harrington reporting.
2: A battle over religion in Native American land in Wyoming, the Northern Arapaho and Eastern Shoshone tribes that share the Wind River Reservation want a local pastor to close her church and leave. Sarah Lucas, who is not Native American but owns the land under her church, says she's not going anywhere. The conflict stems from a video in which Lucas called the Arapaho Sundance Festival a form of idol worship. This is SRN News. Rising oil prices and treasury yields put a strain on the markets. Here's financial correspondent Seth Sutel reporting from New York City.
7: Stocks lost ground as higher crude oil prices and the bond market stepped up pressure on Wall Street. The S&P 500 fell 0.4% Tuesday. The Dow gave back 328 points. That's about 0.6%. The Nasdaq composite fell 0.8%. The yield on the 10-year treasury note rose to 5%. Treasury yields are used to set rates on mortgages and lots of other kinds of loans. When they rise, it slows down the economy by making it more expensive to borrow money. The price of crude oil rose again as the war with Iran drags on. Brent crude rose almost 3% and is back above $108 a barrel. Higher oil prices put upward pressure on prices for gas and diesel. Seth Sutel, New York.
2: Likewise, in stark markets abroad, indexes fell across much of Europe and Asia. More on these stories at srnnews.com.
8: Let's take a look at our weather forecast for the Peoria area. Showers and thunderstorms are likely overnight tonight. Possible heavy rainfall at times, low of 67 degrees. The showers and thunderstorms will continue on your Wednesday, high of 84 tomorrow. We'll have a high of 88 degrees on Thursday with a chance of morning showers, and then showers and possibly thunderstorms Friday, high of 86. Again, overnight tonight, showers and thunderstorms, low of 67.
9: They say the most sensitive nerve in your body is the one that runs from your heart to your wallet. 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

Bethel Music, Fall Afresh. Well, the Morton Pumpkin Festival is going on this week. You know, it started with activities over the past few days, but tomorrow through Saturday is the main 4 days of the event. You know, this Pumpkin Festival began back in 1967 as a community fundraiser in celebration of Morton's pumpkin harvest and canning industry. Did you know that around 85% of the world's canned pumpkin originates in Morton, Illinois? This year's theme is Bam Pow Pumpkins, 60 Years of Pumpkin Power, and Morton is known as the pumpkin capital of the world. So WBNH will be there all this week. Come by and see us in the Family Fun Patch or wave to us in the parade on Saturday morning.

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David Engel and Philip Caverin and Give Thanks. Music coming up this Tuesday from Shane Everett, Shirley Bonnell, Buddy Green, and others. I'm Daniel Cushman, your host on this September 15th evening. Now it's Joyce Martin at 11:19. A whisper is enough.

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Now, from Lenny LeBlanc, it's There Is None Like You.

Let's take a break from the music for just a few moments, as we do each weeknight around 11:30, to read our proverb of the day. Today's the 15th day of the month, so we'll be reading Proverbs chapter 15. A soft answer turns away wrath, but a harsh tongue stirs up anger. The tongue of the wise uses knowledge rightly, but the mouth of fools pours forth foolishness. The eyes of the Lord are in every place, keeping watch on the evil and the good. A wholesome tongue is the tree of life, but perverseness in it breaks the spirit. A fool despises his father's instruction, but he who receives correction is prudent. In the house of the righteous there is much treasure, but in the revenue of the wicked is trouble. The lips of the wise disperse knowledge, but the heart of the fool does not do so. The sacrifice of the wicked is an abomination to the Lord, but the prayer of the upright is his delight. The way of the wicked is an abomination to the Lord, but he loves him who follows righteousness. Harsh discipline is for him who forsakes the way, and he who hates correction will die. Hell and destruction are before the Lord, so how much more the hearts of the sons of men? A scoffer does not love one who corrects him, nor will he go to the wise. A merry heart makes a cheerful countenance, but by sorrow of the heart the spirit is broken. The heart of him who has understanding seeks knowledge, but the mouth of fools feeds on foolishness. All the days of the afflicted are evil, but he who is of a merry heart has a continual feast. Better is a little with the fear of the Lord than great treasure with trouble. Better is a dinner of herbs where love is than a fatted calf with hatred. A wrathful man stirs up strife, but he who is slow to anger allays contention. The ways of the lazy man are like a hedge of thorns, but the way of the upright is a highway. A wise son makes a father glad, but a foolish man despises his mother. Folly is joy to him who is destitute of discernment, but a man of understanding walks uprightly. Without counsel, plans go awry, but in the multitude of counselors they are established. A man has joy by the answer of his mouth, and a word spoken in due season, how good it is! The way of life winds upward for the wise, that he may turn away from hell below. The Lord will destroy the house of the proud, but he will establish the boundary of the widow. The thoughts of the wicked are an abomination to the Lord, but the words of the pure are pleasant. He who is greedy for gain troubles his own house, but he who hates bribes will live. The heart of the righteous studies how to answer, but the mouth of the wicked pours forth evil. The Lord is far from the wicked, but he hears the prayer of the righteous. The light of the eyes rejoices the heart, and a good report makes the bones healthy. The ear that hears the rebukes of life will abide among the wise. He who disdains instruction despises his own soul, but he who heeds rebuke gets understanding. The fear of the Lord is the instruction of wisdom, and before honor is humility. This has been our proverb of the day. Today we've been reading Proverbs chapter 15.

Shane Everett, that was Take Me In. You know, sometimes the hardest part of parenting or grandparenting is watching these little ones become adults. Often when they reach their 20s, they'll make decisions that maybe you'll celebrate some of them, and others you may question or even deeply disagree with. And as a parent or grandparent, it can be tempting to keep protecting, correcting, and pointing out every mistake in their life. You know, there comes a time where we have to trust God with these ones that we have raised. Proverbs 22:6 reminds us to train up a child in the way he should go. Because we've already done our part, now we need to pray, love, listen, and keep the door open. Because these adult children may not always follow our advice, but they still need to know that they are loved, that God hasn't given up on them.

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This is WBNH. Hello, I'm John Hayden, and you're listening to 88.5 FM Pekin Peoria and 100.1 FM in Bloomington Normal.

We just heard from Shirley Bedell and To Please You. I'm Daniel Cushman. You've been listening to the Tuesday Evening Nightlight program. Trust you've been blessed by the quieter music and that it's helped you to wind down your day. I'll be signing off now, but more music comes up at the top of the hour. 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Here's Buddy Green to close out our time together, A Hymn to God the Father.

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1: I recently had a conversation with my dad, and he said something really interesting. He said that when he gets to ask his first question in heaven, he's going to ask God how powerful prayer really was. What a thought. I imagine the Lord may have a big grin and show all the times the seemingly weakest, briefest prayers actually moved his hand. Perhaps he will show us all the times things shifted in our life and even around the world as a result of our prayers. The more I ponder how the whole interaction may unfold, I'm left with one conclusion. I think we're going to learn that it was far more powerful than we ever imagined, and we should have done it so much more. So let's keep at it. Now that's something to pray about.
0: This has been today's prayer point. For more information about the Greater Peoria House of Prayer, visit gphop.org. That's gphop.org.
2: With SRN News, I'm John Scott. A Houthi official says Saudi airstrikes have left at least three people dead.
3: Houthi official Anis al-Asbahi posted on X that two of the three killed were children and that another two people were wounded as a result of Monday's strikes. The escalation comes after the Iran-backed Houthi rebels seized another two strategic islands in the southern Red Sea, bolstering their ability to control a key maritime route. Human Rights Watch says that at least three recent Houthi attacks against commercial ships in the Red Sea and the Gulf of Aden in July and August most likely amounted to war crimes. I'm Charles Tillotesma.
2: A close ally of ousted Venezuelan President Nicolas Maduro has pleaded guilty to bribing officials to secure contracts for importing food during Venezuela's crisis. Alex Saab was deported to the U.S. in May and pleaded not guilty to money laundering Tuesday. He was charged in 2019 and arrested in Cape Verde during a refueling stop. President Biden pardoned him in 2023 in exchange for the release of Americans in Venezuela. U.S. officials describe Saab as Maduro's bagman and may use him as a witness against Maduro. NATO jets downing a drone in Lithuanian airspace.
3: Lithuania's National Crisis Management Center says the drone was downed around 60 miles west of the country's capital Vilnius and near the Kaunas Reservoir. The incursion follows a speech by NATO Secretary General Mark Rutte on Monday, where he said that strikes close to NATO territory showed Russian President Vladimir Putin's desperation and also his desire to sow fear and terror. Rutte added, such strikes would drive the transatlantic organization to increase its support for Kyiv. I'm Charles Tillotesma.
2: Authorities not commenting on the drone's origin or purpose, saying further investigation was needed. This is SRN News. Some pastors making less money these days.
4: According to a new study released by Lifeway Research and Guidestone Financial, most senior pastors in Southern Baptist churches have seen their pay packages and health care cut back over the past 2 years. Lifeway spokesman Scott McConnell says, quote, many churches are feeling the financial pressure of having a smaller number of active members than before COVID, and pastors are bearing the consequences. Michael Harrington reporting.
2: Court cases involving Twin Cities churches and immigration enforcement highlight how the acrimonious debate continues to royal faith communities in Minnesota. More than three dozen anti-Trump protesters have asked for their charges to be dismissed after they disrupted a worship service in a St. Paul church. In a separate case, a liberal Minneapolis Baptist church is asking for the government to be reprimanded. This is SRN News. Amid his country's trade war with the U.S., Canadian Prime Minister Mark Carney is heading to Europe. He hopes to foster deeper ties with the European Union. Rich Thomason with more.
5: Carney seeks a broader strategic partnership that could eventually give Canadians greater freedom to live, work, and study in Europe while stopping short of EU membership. The trip will put Carney back on a European stage after his Davos criticism of great power coercion drew a rebuke from President Trump. Canada has retaliated against American tariffs while Europe chose accommodation. Ottawa says its European drive is part of a broad effort to reduce dependence on the U.S. Rich Thomason reporting.
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6: let's take a look at our weather forecast for the Peoria area. Showers and thunderstorms are likely overnight tonight. Possible heavy rainfall at times, low of 67 degrees. The showers and thunderstorms will continue on your Wednesday, high of 84 tomorrow. We'll have a high of 88 degrees on Thursday with a chance of morning showers, and then showers and possibly thunderstorms Friday, high of 86. Again, overnight tonight, showers and thunderstorms, low of 67.
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0: We may think that a small compromise here and there doesn't really matter. But on the latest episode of Summit Life, Pastor J.D. Greer says there is an inherent danger in compromising our beliefs and morals. J.D. takes us to the book of Revelation and shares what Jesus said to the churches at Ephesus and Smyrna. 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
1: A woman hated her husband. She not only wanted to get rid of him, she wanted to hurt him before she divorced him. Her counselor told her, the best way to hurt him is to be extremely nice to him. Then, when he feels he cannot live without you, drop the bomb. Tell him you're getting a divorce. She loved that idea and carried it out with enthusiasm. 2 months later, the counselor called to see if she was ready to divorce. Divorce? I love the man too much to leave him. Her actions changed her feelings. The Apostle Paul and the Christians at Philippi had developed a loving relationship. Nothing could separate them. Here is what Paul wrote to them. It is right that I should feel as I do about you, for you have a very special place in my heart. We have shared together the blessings of God, both when I was in prison and when I was not. God knows how much I love you and long for you with the tender compassion of Christ. Paul had a deep love relationship with the Christians at Philippi. It's a kind of bond all Christians should aspire to have, especially with those who are close. Instead of feuding, fussing, and fighting each other,

0: With SRN News, I'm John Scott. There's a new terrorism update from the Justice Department.
1: Attorney General Todd Blanche released new FBI terrorist numbers at a Rose Garden briefing.
2: Since President Trump returned to office, FBI data shows 4,260 arrests related to FTOs, including 1,039 individuals prevented from carrying out alleged terrorist attacks. That's 38% increase from the last administration.
1: Federal officials also announced they had stopped an alleged ISIS plot in Pennsylvania. Willie Nelson, The White House.
0: House Speaker Mike Johnson says campaign fundraising has hit a record high. That's because voters are invested in keeping Republicans in charge in Washington.
3: I've personally transferred over $100 million now so far just to candidates. But when you combine the hard dollars and the soft dollars with the Speaker's endorsed super PAC, I think I'm well over $430 million raised this cycle. And that's a record of all time. And I don't take a lot of, you know, this is not a prideful thing. I'm saying that people understand the stakes are so high. So the American people are willing to invest. They don't want to lose their freedom.
0: And Johnson says much is at stake in this midterm election.
3: We know this is going to be a tight race, and it's going to be decided by about 20 jump ball swing districts around the country by hundreds of votes in each district. So we're not taking anything for granted, but I'm absolutely convinced that we are going to keep and grow this majority, and there's lots of reasons.
0: An NBC News helicopter crashing in Chatsworth, that's near Los Angeles, killing at least three people. It happened near a bus crash. The helicopter crash in a parking lot, and the parking lot for a large one-story building. And prosecutors say Nick Reiner, the son of filmmaker Rob Reiner, will not face the death penalty over charges he killed his parents in Los Angeles last year. If convicted, he could receive life without parole. This is SRN News.
4: Let's take a look at our Wednesday morning forecast for the Peoria area. We'll have showers and possibly a thunderstorm today, high of 84 degrees. Some of the storms could produce heavy rainfall. The chance of showers continues overnight tonight, low of 70. Highs near 88 on your Thursday with a chance of morning showers tomorrow. And then a chance of showers and thunderstorms on Friday, high of 86. Again today, showers and thunderstorms possible, high of 84.
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Don't let me face this loneliness alone. Making well with my soul. I need a peace that only heaven knows.

In 1 Chronicles 16, the Bible says, "Give thanks to the Lord, call upon his name, make known his deeds among the peoples."

0: With SRN News, I'm John Scott. In Washington, the Trump-controlled Kennedy Center Board votes to shut down the iconic arts venue.
1: The Kennedy Center Board votes to close over finances and a dispute about putting President Trump's name on the building. Trump and Commerce Secretary Howard Lutnick were in that board meeting, according to people who spoke with the AP on condition of anonymity. Prior to that meeting, a federal judge blocked the Kennedy Center Board from adding Trump's name, saying it would violate an earlier ruling that his name was illegally added to the building and needs congressional approval. The board floated multiple options, including inscriptions like renovation and endowment overseen by President Trump. In his ruling, the judge said the government plays word games. I'm Julie Walker.
0: Republicans leaving a closed-door meeting with Vice President J.D. Vance said that the Republican messaging going into the midterms will emphasize that they inherited a mess when they won the president's two years ago. House Speaker Mike Johnson.
2: We had a country on the brink of ruin. We had criminals and cartels had free reign over the border. You all remember that. Americans of all ages were dying from fentanyl overdoses, a great scourge upon the country. Inflation soared to over 9% under Joe Biden, a 40-year high. Our cities were awash with violent crime. Factories were closing and American jobs were moving overseas. And radical woke politics were invading classrooms from kindergarten to college campuses.
0: The hurricane season undercutting a major climate warning.
3: Climate activists have spent years warning that global warming would make Atlantic hurricane seasons more intense. The 2026 season is not matching that forecast. No Atlantic hurricane had formed by September 12th, the latest start since satellite records began in 1966. Five tropical storms had formed and none reached hurricane strength. The quiet start cuts against the stronger season warning the climate movement has been repeating. Willie Nelson, The White House.
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4: Let's take a look at our Wednesday morning forecast for the Peoria area. We'll have showers and possibly a thunderstorm today, high of 84 degrees. Some of the storms could produce heavy rainfall. The chance of showers continues overnight tonight, low of 70. Highs near 88 on your Thursday with a chance of morning showers tomorrow. And then a chance of showers and thunderstorms on Friday, high of 86. Again today, showers and thunderstorms possible, high of 84.
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0: With SRN News, I'm John Scott. The Federal Reserve widely expected to lift its short-term interest rate Wednesday for the first time in 3 years to fight high inflation. It's a move that would put the central bank at odds with President Trump's support for a cut.
1: While President Donald Trump has consistently advocated for lower interest rates to keep American enterprise competitive globally and ease borrowing costs for working families, the Fed's insistence on tightening policy risks dampening momentum. Higher benchmark rates translate into elevated costs for mortgages, auto loans, and credit cards, placing unnecessary strain on household budgets already affected by broader inflationary pressures. Pro-growth policies such as deregulation, domestic energy production, and tax incentives address supply-side issues far more effectively than artificial rate hikes that suppress economic activity. Bernie Bennett, Washington.
0: A man convicted of killing 3 people set to be executed Wednesday in Huntsville, Texas. Meanwhile, a judge has halted another execution scheduled for the same day in Georgia. Georgia has yet to carry out any executions this year. LaJames Norman was sentenced to death for the 2005 triple murder during an attempted robbery in Edna, a small town in Texas. Stacey Humphreys was convicted of killing 2 real estate agents at a model home in an Atlanta suburb in 2003. A judge issued a stay of execution late Tuesday. A last-minute mail-in voting fight has ended at the high court.
2: The Supreme Court has blocked President Trump's effort to tighten mail-in ballot rules before the November midterms. The court said the changes would likely lose and that there is not enough time before Election Day. Justice Clarence Thomas and Samuel Alito dissented. President Trump praised those 2 justices, said the ruling makes cheating easier, and argued the rest of the court failed to do its job. Current mail-in voting rules stay in place. Willie Nelson, The White House.
0: This is SRN News.
3: Let's take a look at our Wednesday morning forecast for the Peoria area. We'll have showers and possibly a thunderstorm today, high of 84 degrees. Some of the storms could produce heavy rainfall. The chance of showers continues overnight tonight, low of 70. Highs near 88 on your Thursday with a chance of morning showers tomorrow. And then a chance of showers and thunderstorms on Friday, high of 86. Again today, showers and thunderstorms possible, high of 84.
4: What do you do the morning after you've completely blown it? 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We'll take a look at how we respond after failure at 9 a.m.
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0: SRN News. I'm John Scott. A news helicopter for NBC and Telemundo 52 crashed in Chatsworth, that's near Los Angeles, and killed at least three people. NBC4 Los Angeles anchor Colleen Williams identified two people on the helicopter who were killed as reporter Eliana Moreno and pilot George Marcheniu. The helicopter was covering an earlier fatal bus accident in which two people died and six were injured. There's a push for more regulations in the skies following several deadly air crashes.
1: Families of the 67 victims killed in last year's D.C. mid-air collision between an American Airlines jet and an Army helicopter, including Doug Lane, who lost his wife and son, are urging Congress and regulators to improve safety measures to prevent future tragedies.
2: We need the people with the power to turn this tragedy into change, to do theirs, and to finish it.
1: Rachel Ferris, who lost four family members, insists airlines must also do more.
3: Do the thing you would demand if your wife and son were on that airplane.
1: NTSB Chair Jennifer Homendy says victims' families deserve more.
4: But we can't spend another moment looking them in the eye and doing nothing.
0: Julie Walker reporting. NATO jets downing a drone in Lithuanian airspace.
5: Lithuania's National Crisis Management Center says the drone was downed around 60 miles west of the country's capital Vilnius and near the Kaunas Reservoir. The incursion follows a speech by NATO Secretary General Mark Rutte on Monday, where he said that strikes close to NATO territory showed Russian President Vladimir Putin's desperation and also his desire to sow fear and terror. Rutte added such strikes would drive the Transatlantic Organization to increase its support for Kyiv. I'm Charles DeLedesma.
0: The Federal Reserve meeting today expected to raise its short-term interest rate. This is SRN News.
6: Let's take a look at our Wednesday morning forecast for the Peoria area. We'll have showers and possibly a thunderstorm today, high of 84 degrees. Some of the storms could produce heavy rainfall. The chance of showers continues overnight tonight, low of 70. Highs near 88 on your Thursday with a chance of morning showers tomorrow, and then a chance of showers and thunderstorms on Friday, high of 86. Again today, showers and thunderstorms possible, high of 84.
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0: KSRN News, I'm John Scott. A news helicopter for NBC and Telemundo 52 crashed in Chatsworth, that's near Los Angeles, and killed at least three people. NBC4 Los Angeles anchor Colleen Williams identified two people on the helicopter who were killed as reporter Eliana Moreno and pilot George Marcheniu. The helicopter was covering an earlier fatal bus accident in which two people died and six were injured. There's a push for more regulations in the skies following several deadly air crashes.
1: Families of the 67 victims killed in last year's D.C. mid-air collision between an American Airlines jet and an Army helicopter, including Doug Lane, who lost his wife and son, are urging Congress and regulators to improve safety measures to prevent future tragedies.
2: We need the people with the power to turn this tragedy into change, to do theirs, and to finish it.
1: Rachel Ferris, who lost four family members, insists airlines must also do more.
3: Do the thing you would demand if your wife and son were on that airplane.
1: NTSB Chair Jennifer Homendy says victims' families deserve more.
4: But we can't spend another moment looking them in the eye and doing nothing.
0: Julie Walker reporting. NATO jets downing a drone in Lithuanian airspace.
5: Lithuania's National Crisis Management Center says the drone was downed around 60 miles west of the country's capital Vilnius and near the Kaunas Reservoir. The incursion follows a speech by NATO Secretary General Mark Rutte on Monday, where he said that strikes close to NATO territory showed Russian President Vladimir Putin's desperation and also his desire to sow fear and terror. Rutte added such strikes would drive the transatlantic organization to increase its support for Kyiv. I'm Charles DeLedesma.
0: The Federal Reserve meeting today expected to raise its short-term interest rate. This is SRN News.
6: Let's take a look at our Wednesday morning forecast for the Peoria area. We'll have showers and possibly a thunderstorm today, high of 84 degrees. Some of the storms could produce heavy rainfall. The chance of showers continues overnight tonight, low of 70. Highs near 88 on your Thursday with a chance of morning showers tomorrow, and then a chance of showers and thunderstorms on Friday, high of 86. Again today, showers and thunderstorms possible, high of 84.
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0: so. And that those of us who have may, in the place of your appointing, in the arts, science, home, medicine, banking, carpentry, flower arranging, car repair, in whatever place you put us, that we might live to the praise of your glory, so that unbelieving people may become the committed followers of Jesus Christ. And may the grace of the Lord Jesus Christ, the love of God, and the fellowship of the Holy Spirit rest upon and remain with all who believe, today and forevermore. Amen.
1: I'm Bob Lapine. Have you ever noticed how some people find great comfort in the gospel message while others are offended or challenged? Tomorrow we'll find out why. The Bible teaching of Alistair Begg is furnished by Truth for Life, where the learning is for living.
2: The Bible and archaeology, are they friends or enemies? Kirby Anderson gives some great insight into biblical archaeology, now on Probe.
3: Jesus spent much of his time in Capernaum by the Sea of Galilee. It is mentioned 16 times in the New Testament. Archaeologists have uncovered evidence of a fishing industry there, which would have been used by many of the disciples. The houses were one-story buildings with roofs of wooden beams or branches. This explains how men carried a man to the roof and let him down in front of Jesus. Jesus taught in the synagogue in Capernaum. The remains of a synagogue built in the 4th century sits atop the black basalt foundations of the synagogue that existed at the time of Jesus. In Jerusalem, we have many archaeological discoveries from the time of Jesus. That includes the remains of the temple, as well as the Pool of Bethesda and the Pool of Siloam. Archaeology, as well as history, verifies the existence of many political leaders mentioned in the New Testament. A denarius coin shows the portrait of Tiberius Caesar. This also is significant because Jesus asked the people whose likeness was on the coin. And the name Pontius Pilate was found in an inscription in Caesarea Maritima. Sometimes archaeology can shed light on what seems like a sharp disagreement in the Bible. In Paul's letter to the Galatians, he recounts what he said to Peter, who stopped eating meals with Gentile Christians. He argued that Peter lived like a Gentile, even though he was a Jew. The answer lies in the fact that Paul was a devout Pharisee who took kosher food laws and purity very seriously. Peter, though Jewish, was not a Pharisee and grew up in Bethsaida on the north shore of the Sea of Galilee. Archaeological excavations uncovered some non-kosher evidence. Some were eating wild boar and catfish, which are considered unclean and not eaten by a Jew following the Torah. Archaeological finds at Corinth include the city's Bema seat, where Paul stood trial, and an inscription with the name Erastus, a city administrator who was an associate of Paul. Critics have challenged the historical record of Luke because of the so-called alleged inaccuracies. Classical scholar Colin Hemmer documents that Luke is very accurate as a historian. He identifies 84 facts in the book of Acts that have been confirmed by historical and archaeological research. This includes nautical details, names of gods, designation of magistrates, and proper names and titles. These are just a few of the archaeological discoveries in the past that have been confirmed in the Old and New Testament. The next 2 days, we'll look at some of the more recent archaeological discoveries.
2: 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And join us next time as we proclaim God's truth here on Probe.
4: 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This has been the WBNH Community Calendar. 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Let's take a look at our Wednesday morning forecast for the Peoria area. We'll have showers and possibly a thunderstorm today, high of 84 degrees. Some of the storms could produce heavy rainfall. The chance of showers continues overnight tonight, low of 70. Highs near 88 on your Thursday with a chance of morning showers tomorrow. And then a chance of showers and thunderstorms on Friday, high of 86. Again today, showers and thunderstorms possible, high of 84.
5: What do you do the morning after you've completely blown it? 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We'll take a look at how we respond after failure at 9 a.m.
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7: With SRN News, I'm Rich Thomason in Washington. A Democrat-authored resolution to impeach President Trump has gone down to defeat in the House. The measure tabled on a vote of 232 to 147. Saudi Arabia calls an attempted attack on Mecca a red line. The prime suspect, Iran-backed Houthi rebels, they deny any involvement. Price of oil hovers right around $107 per barrel. AAA says a gallon of regular gas averages $4.36. That's up 4 cents from yesterday. The Trump administration reportedly plans a $2.8 billion arms sale to Israel. Powerful 2,000-pound bombs said to be part of the pending arms deal, yet to be finalized, according to administration sources. On Wall Street this morning, Dow futures 80 points higher. The Nasdaq futures are up 125 points. More details at srnnews.com.
8: Welcome to Breakpoint, a daily look at an ever-changing culture through the lens of unchanging truth. For the Colson Center, I'm John Stone Street. Well, nostalgia is pretty popular on social media these days. One example is the X account Retro News Now. It posts commercials, shows, songs, toys, sports clips from past decades on virtually any topic. While these kinds of accounts are fun and funny and certainly take you back, our tendency for nostalgia reflects something deeper about who God made us to be. We are supposed to be people who remember, but it also matters how we remember. The Old Testament's full of calls to remember. The Psalms repeatedly teach God's people to remember the deeds of the Lord, to recall His wondrous works. The prophets reminded Israel of its disobedient past and God's deliverance anyway. Moses warned against forgetting God's laws. Just about every book in the Old Testament, in fact, calls the Lord's people to remember in some way or another as a way of being faithful. In fact, an old history buff of mine used to say that the entire Old Testament could be summed up with just one word, remember. In the New Testament, Jesus instructed his disciples to take communion in remembrance of me, he said, never forgetting his faithfulness to follow his divine destiny and die and rise in glory, defeating sin in the grave. And when we remember, we reflect God, who not only took on flesh and dwelt among us, but who also promised time and time again to remember. Throughout Scripture, God assures his people he will remember them and his covenant to them. One reason we have to be reminded to remember is that we can struggle to do so. As the New England Primer of 1690 famously put it, in Adam's fall, we sinned all. One of the results of that is that we tend to forget what God has done, what God has promised, and how God has been so faithful to us in the past. When it comes to remembering, we have two tendencies because of the fall. The first is the tendency to have selective memory of only those things we want to remember. In fact, the popularity of online nostalgia accounts could be due to how we think about the present. We're depressed about it, but we're sentimental. We long for the positive realities of the past, barely remembering those things that have always plagued the human condition. Second, we can also be susceptible, philosophically speaking, of constantly repudiating the past as unenlightened. Building on the theory of German philosopher Hegel, the postmodern concept of history is not the story of one thing happening after the other. It's the law of ceaseless progress. Historicism, as it's often called, is the record of inevitable human advancement from age to age. So why remember the past in any serious or enduring way if it's so out of step with the progressive march of history toward better days? But there is a reason that nostalgic images and videos arouse something so profound in us. In the end, what we do with memory has very real consequences, not just for individuals, but for our civilization. Should we reject the past or try to retrieve it? If we do try to retrieve it, how? If we reject it, what parts? And so the Apostle John's words in Revelation apply to all of us, to people, to families, to entire nations. Remember, repent, return. We need to remember the faithfulness of God, repent of our sins, and return to His ways. That's a way we remember His promise to always forgive and to restore. For the Colson Center, I'm John Stone Street with Breakpoint. Today's Breakpoint was co-authored with Andrew Carrico. And for more resources or to share this commentary with others, visit ColsonCenter.org/radio.

0: Welcome to the Wisdom Journey with Stephen Davey. Jesus tells a parable about a dishonest manager who is about to be fired, and he uses him as an example of something he wants his followers to understand about money. It's one of the most puzzling parables in the Gospels. Today, Stephen untangles it and draws out principles for how believers should think about wealth, generosity, and what we're doing with what God has entrusted to us. Here's Stephen.
1: Somebody once said that the most sensitive nerve in your body is the one that runs from your heart to your wallet. I believe it. The truth is, Jesus wants us to become more sensitive stewards, better money managers, you could say, with what he's given to us in life. Here in Luke chapter 16, Jesus is telling us a parable in which all the participants are really going about it in the wrong way. Let me show you here as I begin to read in verse 1. There was a rich man who had a manager, and charges were brought to him that this man was wasting his possessions. And he called him and said to him, "What is this I hear about you? Turn in the account of your management," stewardship that is, "for you can no longer be manager." By the way, wasting the man's possessions literally meant squandering them through neglect of duty. He, frankly, just didn't care. Now, once the business owner found this out, he immediately demanded an audit, that is, a written statement of financial accounts. Now, verse 3, "And the manager said to himself, 'What shall I do, since my master is taking the management away from me? I'm not strong enough to dig, and I'm ashamed to beg.' Well, it appears that ditch digging and begging are his only two options. So he says here in verse 4, 'I have decided what to do, so that when I am removed from management, people may receive me into their houses.' Evidently, this management position provided him with a housing benefit, so he's going to lose both his paycheck and a place to live. So here he comes up with this clever little plan, which Jesus describes here in verse 5. Summoning his master's debtors one by one, he said to the first, 'How much do you owe my master?' He said, 100 measures of oil. He said to him, 'Take your bill and sit down quickly and write 50. Then he said to another, "And how much do you owe?" And he said, 100 measures of wheat. He said to him, "Take your bill and write 80. So the first man owes 100 measures of oil. That was 800 gallons of olive oil. That's worth about 3 years of the average person's annual salary back then. The second man owed 100 measures of wheat, and that was worth about 7 years of the average person's annual salary. In fact, judging from the size of these debts, these men are more than likely wealthy merchants in oil and wheat. So this manager knows that by allowing them to reduce their debt, they're going to owe him some big favors in the future. He's being really generous. But the rich man's money wasn't his to give away. So he's applying, I guess, what we could call the first rule of politics. Always be generous with other people's money. Now, don't miss this. This plan isn't going to work unless these clients are willing to write fake invoices in their own hand. They've got to be just as deceitful as the manager is. And guess what? They are. Well, what about the rich man, the owner? Well, he finally shows up, and here's what he decides to do. Verse 8, "The master commended the dishonest manager for his shrewdness." Well, let me tell you, he should have had him arrested, not commended. And he should have arrested the clients who cheated his business out of hundreds of thousands of dollars in today's economy. But instead, he's going to turn a blind eye. And he says to this manager, "You know, you're one clever man." Now, why doesn't he call for an investigation? Well, for him, what could have been a total loss of unpaid debts is now going to be a gain of at least half the amount. And hey, he can write off the rest as company losses and then pay less on his corporate income taxes. Well, he likes this plan. Now, many people read this parable and assume it's teaching that God is unjust. Beloved, nowhere in this parable is this rich man a picture of God. He's a picture of the sons of this world. You see, he's equally shrewd. He's equally devoted to money. He's equally willing to compromise his character for a little more currency. So with that, now Jesus is going to make an application. Let me put it in the form of three principles that will make us as believers better money managers with what God has given to us. Principle number one, be strategic with the opportunities you have. See, here in the latter part of verse 8, Jesus says, "For the sons of this world are more shrewd in dealing with their own generation than the sons of light." Now, Jesus isn't commending them to us. He's comparing them to us. See, here's what he's telling us. Look at the way people in the world think up clever ways to advance their agenda. Look at the way they market their propaganda. What are we doing as sons of light? That's a phrase used in the New Testament for believers. What if we were as creative, as clever in advancing the gospel as the unsaved are in getting more money? You see, our urgency isn't for the sake of currency. Our urgency is for the sake of eternity. We need to be strategic with the opportunities we've been given. Here's principle number two. Be intentional with the money you have. Jesus says here in verse 9, "Make friends for yourselves by means of unrighteous wealth, so that when it fails, that is when you die, they may receive you into the eternal dwellings." Now, unrighteous wealth here is simply a reference to worldly wealth. This is the currency of your country. This is the money you get paid at your job. It's of this world. It's worldly. And one day, it's going to go out of style. That is, it's going to be worthless. Gold will become stuff that God uses to pave the streets of heaven. It's going to be ordinary asphalt. So Jesus is effectively saying here, use your wealth intentionally. How? Use it to make friends for eternity. That is, reach people with it so that people will be in heaven because of your investment. Have you ever thought about the fact that some of your best friends are people you haven't met yet? You'll meet them in heaven, and you'll meet them in heaven because, well, you allowed your sacrifice, your talent, your time, your treasure to be invested in the gospel that reached them, their eternal future. Well, now here's principle number three. Be faithful no matter how much you have. Jesus says here in verse 10, "One who is faithful in a very little is also faithful in much, and one who is dishonest in a very little is also dishonest in much. If then you have not been faithful in the unrighteous, that is worldly wealth, who will entrust to you the true eternal riches?" Jesus turns this upside down. You see, it's easy to think we could really manage things and give to the Lord if we had a lot of money. But Jesus says here that what matters is how you handle a little bit of money. That's actually a better test of faithful stewardship. It's often been told that when Peter Marshall served as the chaplain of the United States Senate, a senator approached Peter one day and asked him to pray for him that God would help him begin giving again at least 10% of his income to the Lord's work. And he told Peter, "I was making $20,000 a year, and I could afford to give $2,000. But you see, Peter, I'm now making $500,000 a year, and there's just no way I can afford to tithe $50,000 a year. Would you pray for me?" Well, Peter agreed. They bowed their heads and Peter prayed, "Lord, would you please reduce this man's salary so he can afford to give once again?" Well, let me tell you, money isn't the problem. Devotion to money is. The problem isn't what you possess. It's what possesses you. So what is mastering you today? See, Jesus says here in verse 13, "You cannot serve God and money." That is, you cannot be mastered by money and mastered by God at the same time. You know, money can be a tyrant. It can be a trap. But it can also be a tool. Let's become better money managers. Let's invest in the lives of people who will become our friends forever when we meet them one day in heaven. Well, until our next wisdom journey, beloved, may the grace of the Lord Jesus Christ and the love of God and the fellowship of the Holy Spirit be with you all. Amen.
0: You've been listening to Stephen Davey on the Wisdom Journey. You cannot serve God and money. Pick one. That's a principle worth thinking about carefully. And it's exactly the kind of topic our leader guides are designed to help you discuss with others. If you lead a Sunday school class, a small group, or a Bible study, these are free, downloadable guides, and they're built just for you. Each guide corresponds directly to a lesson on this wisdom journey. It includes discussion outlines and questions that help your group go beyond just hearing the teaching. It'll push you to actually wrestle with it together. Here's how a typical session works. Your group gathers. You'll watch Stephen's video lesson together, and then you use the guide to lead a focused discussion. The questions are designed to help people think carefully, share honestly, and apply what you've heard to your actual lives. It's a simple format, but it works, and it works for groups of any size. What makes this resource especially valuable is the scope of what's available. We have guides for the entire wisdom journey. That means that you can study any book or section of the Bible you choose. Take your group through the whole Bible, or focus on the Gospels, or spend a semester in the letters of Paul. The direction is up to you, and all of it is completely free. Go to wisdomonline.org, navigate to the Wisdom Journey section, and you'll find the leader guides right there. Start using them this week. And then we'll see you tomorrow here on this Wisdom Journey.

0: of another great awakening in our nation. I hope that you will pray with me and with him. And if you're in New York City and you're a business person there, find out about this revival and get involved. This is Turning Point. We come to you every day with the Word of God, and it's our privilege to do so because we believe God's Word changes lives, and we have so many illustrations to prove that it's true. If you have a story about what God has done in your life through the teaching of the Word of God on Turning Point, we'd love to hear from you. Write us and give us the story. It will be a great encouragement to us and to others as well. We'll see you next time. Have a great day.
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3: The Thessalonian believers had made great progress in loving one another. However, some of these new Christians were allowing irresponsibility to creep into their work ethic. And consequently, Paul addressed this issue very directly in his first letter to these believers.
4: About brotherly love. You don't need me to write you because you yourselves are taught by God to love one another. In fact, you are doing this toward all brothers and sisters in the entire region of Macedonia. But we encourage you, brothers and sisters, to do this even more, to seek to lead a quiet life, to mind your own business, and to work with your own hands, as we command you, so that you may behave properly in the presence of outsiders and not be dependent on anyone.
3: What Paul wrote to these New Testament believers in Thessalonica raises a question. What really was the problem? Well, perhaps they were lazy and not caring for their families properly. Or perhaps they were relying on other believers to meet their physical needs. Perhaps they were actually using their expectations regarding Christ's return and their deliverance as an excuse to be irresponsible. Unfortunately, there have been Christians throughout the centuries who have used the Christian faith selfishly and irresponsibly. You see, if in good health, we must never stop being industrious so we can meet our physical needs and, even better, to have something to share with others.
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5: Let's take a look at our Wednesday morning forecast for the Peoria area. We'll have showers and possibly a thunderstorm today, high of 84 degrees. Some of the storms could produce heavy rainfall. The chance of showers continues overnight tonight, low of 70. Highs near 88 on your Thursday with a chance of morning showers tomorrow, and then a chance of showers and thunderstorms on Friday, high of 86. Again today, showers and thunderstorms possible, high of 84.
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8: Welcome to today's edition of The Public Square. I'm Alan C. Duncan, producer of the show, and today we're reaching back into the archives to a show that was first aired in 2015 as Dave and Wayne sat down in Nashville, Tennessee with Al and Lisa Robertson, members of the Duck Commander family of Duck Dynasty fame, upon the release of their book, A New Season. It's a great conversation about relationships and marriage, sin, healing, and forgiveness. Hope you enjoy the show.
9: You know, sin is not logical. And, you know, when something moves in and begins to sort of overtake you, if you allow it to do that, if you don't overcome that evil with something else, then that's what happens. It begins to build. And so when Lisa and I met, when you mentioned 8th and 6th grade, I was just at the cusp. At that point, I was still a good kid, hadn't gotten into that life at all. But I was right there at the cusp. You know, it was just, I was maybe a year and a half later is when it all began to fall apart for me.

0: Today on the Public Square, a very special opportunity. We are in Nashville, Tennessee. I'm Wayne Shepherd with Dave Zanotti. And Dave, we have a couple of very special guests to join us. Now, how did you learn about them?
1: Somebody on staff sent an article that reminded me that we had been meaning to get to meet these folks a while ago. We had met at Lipscomb University at an event that their family was participating in. But it was one of those, hi, how are you? Nice to meet you. And we were busy 2 days with media stuff.
0: Mm-hmm.
1: When I got this article, suddenly it was like someone opened a door and I thought, now this is a conversation we need to walk into and to learn more, particularly about the subject of marriage.
0: Yes.
1: Al and Lisa Robertson, welcome to the Public Square.
2: We're glad to be here.
3: Thank you for having us.
1: You wrote a book called A New Season. Right. And it's not the typical book about marriage. You all just basically sat down and wrote your life story. And what a story it is. It's a very real story. Let's take a couple of minutes and talk about it. Let's go back to the sixth grade. All right. We're a cute little,
3: that was a long time ago.
1: We're a cute little blonde girl got her first glimpse of this guy, and something happened. It almost reminded me of It's a Wonderful Life. Something happened to you way back then.
3: Yeah, I still don't know what it was. I've heard people say there's no such thing as love at first sight, but I fell something love at, I mean, you know, at first sight. Maybe not love, but infatuation or something. He just looked like somebody who could relate to me, who I could relate to. I don't know. It was just something about him. And
2: what about
3: I couldn't
2: my general
3: get
2: general hotness. That was
3: well. he was a
0: later.
3: Fine figure of a man.
1: But he was in the eighth grade at that
3: he
1: time.
3: He was in the eighth grade.
0: Oh, an older
1: but
0: man.
1: He was cheating.
0: Yeah.
1: Yeah. But here's the thing. He wasn't an older man. How did you get to the eighth grade two
2: well,
1: years ahead of her?
2: Because I started in Arkansas, and apparently you can just start wherever you want to down there. Because I started when I was like I don't think I was even 5 years old. And dad was teaching and coaching, and mom worked for the superintendent's office. And so, like, they didn't have anything to do with me, so they just put me in school. And there was no kindergarten. So, I mean, I literally started when I was 4 years old and was in the first grade. So by the time I got, you know, to high school, and, you know, I graduated when I was 16 years old. So it was kind of a weird happenstance. So Lisa and I were very close in age, but I was a couple of grades ahead of her.
3: Yeah, we're only a year apart.
1: Yeah. But he was 2 years ahead of you in schools and stayed that way then, obviously, through high school and everything else. So you all met back in school.
2: This was late 70s. This was around 1977 when we first met. So.
1: And where were you? Were you in Arkansas or Louisiana?
2: We were in Louisiana by this time, yeah. We had moved around a lot because, you know, first there was a lot of problems with dad. And then finally when this was after they became Christians. And so this was when we moved out on the river where the show was filmed. And so this was a little country school out there. And this was our first year. We'd been in a Christian school for a couple of years prior because dad was teaching and coaching. That's before he got, you know, heavy into duck calls. He was still doing duck calls on the side, but not heavy.
1: Now, dad is Phil Robertson.
2: Correct.
1: And Phil Robertson, according to this book, is a guy who, as you were growing up as a young boy, was in a lot of trouble.
2: Oh, yeah.
1: In fact, I think Phil was in more trouble than people may realize.
2: Yeah. I mean, he could have easily have gone to jail. Gone to prison for a lot of what he was doing and into. He assaulted a couple of people that owned a bar at the time that he and mom were running. And so it was just by God's grace and by mom, you know, really just working hard behind the scenes to kind of cover, you know, for the family that, you know, he didn't wind up in prison or dead.
0: And you were old enough to remember that?
2: Oh, yeah. In fact, I'm really the only brother that can remember it all. Jace has a little bit of memory because he's 4.5 years younger than me, but I saw it all. And I used to climb a magnolia tree behind that bar. And, you know, back in those days, it was still segregated. So I'm looking at the back, which is where all the black people were, and they're shooting craps and the 38s are going off about every other weekend. There's a knife fight or whatever. And then, of course, the white people are in the front of the bar. And that's what dad has said in his book, that he was in the middle with a Browning shotgun keeping the peace. But really, he wasn't even keeping the peace. He was just kind of in charge of the melee, you know. And so that's what I saw. I saw him drag people out of the bar, beat them up, run them off. You know, I mean, that happened quite frequently. So it was definitely not the life you see now.
1: you went even farther than you just did in the book. My mind is still reeling about how surly, how difficult, how tough. I mean, people see the Robertson family today and they go, oh, isn't that interesting? And,
4: seeing how far he's come.
1: And they see this faith statement. Right. They see these people around the table. They see people praying and they think, isn't that sweet? I mean, this conversion of this family is of biblical proportions. This is a very real deal. Now, you're 8 years old in this trailer with your mom. Your dad's living in the woods running from the law.
2: Right.
1: And you're taking care of two brothers as well, right?
2: That's right. Oh, yeah. I mean, really, Willie and Jace, I mean, I raised them during this period of time because mom was working, dad was gone. And so, you know, she wasn't there. We didn't have any money, you know, so it wasn't like you could just get somebody to come in. Dad had isolated from family because of his lifestyle, and none of mom's were nearby. So it was just the way we lived. I mean, we got home from school, you know, I cooked and took care of the kids. I changed Willie's diaper, which I remind him, by the way, every time it's time for a raise. Because, you know, now when your little brother's your boss,
1: I mean,
2: you've got to basically remind them of what you did at the crucial, you know,
1: makes
2: periods.
1: Sense.
2: Yeah, so I remind him of that quite frequently. But, yeah, I mean, I took care of them. And, you know, when you're a family like that in crisis, you don't know. You know, you're just a kid, and that's your life. You know, nobody, you know, you're not saying, whoa, this isn't this terrible.
4: What's normal?
2: Exactly. This, because that's the way it was with us. And so we just didn't know any different.
1: Now, your mom, what a struggle. How did she do this? How'd she keep it together?
2: You know, she is obviously a very strong woman. And when you see the show and the sweetness of mom, you know, comes across, but there's a real strength and a sturdiness to mom. And, you know, even now, like if Jep or somebody, she doesn't see him at church, you know, or something's going on. I mean, she's on that phone, like, where were you? I mean, she still, you know, is the spiritual epicenter of our family, which is, most people wouldn't think that because dad is just dad, you know, he's like, you mentioned it, a biblical proportion. It reminds me of like Saul to Paul, mm-hmm. you know, it's that kind of conversion. But as powerful as he is and as big an impact as he has, it's really mom is still that core, you know, that really holds us all together. She really is the glue.
1: Now, there's a scene in the book, Wayne, where the three boys are standing outside the bathroom door and Miss Kay is crying behind that door.
2: Oh.
1: Desperate. Absolutely desperate. And that was the point in time when you banged on that door, you gave your mom a message.
2: Yeah, I told her. I said, you know, that the devil was going to leave our daddy at some point and we were going to be okay, or words to that effect. And so, you know, looking back on it, it was my first sermon. and I got a response because mom said, you know, that just hit her that I've got to do this for the boys. Now, whether Phil ever comes around or not, I've got to do it for the boys. So it was a moment, you know, for her. And I think it helped guide her. And then she had that same moment for dad, you know, a couple of years after that, where she then could guide him. So it was really interesting kind of the way it all rolled out in our family.
1: Now, that sort of puts you at the head of the class as far as being kind of amazing, kind of extra super responsible, and on top of that, believing in God and loving your mom. So then everybody would assume you ended up being a minister. So then, of course, everybody figured that once you got on the path as a kid, you always stayed there,
2: right?
1: Which sort of is not the story I read in A New Season in your book.
2: Exactly.
1: You turned into the first prodigal in the family.
2: I did. And really, you're right. I mean, it doesn't make any logical sense because I should have seen it all and known it. But, you know, sin is not logical. And you know, when something moves in and begins to sort of overtake you, if you allow it to do that and you don't overcome that evil with something else, then that's what happens. It begins to build. And so when Lisa and I met, when you mentioned 8th and 6th grade, I was just at the cusp. At that point, I was still a good kid, hadn't gotten into that life at all, but I was right there at the cusp. You know, it was just, I was maybe a year and a half later is when it all began to fall apart for me. And so, unfortunately, when Lisa and I sort of finally connected, for real. I mean, not her stalking of me, you know, in middle school, but the real connection.
0: Let the record show Lisa's smiling right now.
2: Well, I tell her that we would arrest people now for what she's doing to me in middle school.
1: Well, and you would have been in jail before she got
2: it. Yeah, right.
3: That's exactly right.
2: I can't claim. Yeah. I claim the fifth on that.
1: Yeah. Yeah.
2: But when I was a senior in high school and I noticed Lisa for the first time, so she wasn't the little gawky middle schooler anymore. She was a beautiful girl, and so it caught my eye. Unfortunately, I was full blown into worldly living, and I still maintain my appearances. You know, I was kind of one of those, a hider in plain sight, I call it, where you're in the youth group, you're at church, but your life is totally out of control.
1: We're talking drugs, we're talking alcohol, we're talking sexual relations.
2: Absolutely.
0: We're going to stop there for a moment and pick up the story on the other side of a break. This is The Public Square. Al and Lisa Robertson with us today. Their book, A New Season.
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1: Hi, this is Dave Zanotti. 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And he was really touched by the broadcast, first time he'd ever heard it. So he had some questions. We sent him some material. And the next thing you know, he called back in and ordered 30 copies of Article 1. He wants to tell other people about the public square. 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And those sort of things don't happen unless people have a chance to hear us all over the country. 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

0: Today in the public square, we have Al and Lisa Robertson here. Yeah, that Robertson family. Now, I noticed on the cover of your book, A New Season, Al, that you're clean shaven. But today, it's getting a little stubbly there today.
1: A little stubbly. Yeah. Well, you know,
0: which is a family trait. But,
1: yeah. Well, what I have to admit, I just, like my brothers and uncle and dad, you know, it's just lazy is what it is. You just...
0: Well,
1: you don't
0: if you look carefully at me, I think I approve.
1: I know, so. I see that. You're impressing me. You can fit in. And so whenever I'm not on the show, they want me to be the beardless brother. And I came in that way, so I have no problem with that.
0: Sure, yeah.
1: But when we have a gap, when I'm not filming, okay. I just let it go.
0: All right.
1: And so, there's another special reason that I won't go into, but you'll know more after next season.
0: Oh.
1: So I got a little surprise coming up.
0: Well, you talk about a teaser.
1: Yeah, okay. There you go. So just throw that out there. You'll remember. You'll say, that's what Al was talking about.
0: All right.
2: Let's come back to the prodigal. You fall off the ledge and you fall hard. Mm. Secret sinner. You're in trouble, aren't you?
1: Oh, absolutely.
2: The age of 16, 17, 18?
1: Right. It started when I was 14 because, see, I was a couple of years advanced. So I'm a sophomore in high school and I'm 14 years old.
2: And all of a sudden you find out what the big sins are.
1: Exactly. And I start running with the folks that can provide that access.
0: Mm-hmm.
1: And but, you know, it's interesting. Even at that age when you're so prideful in your own sinfulness, I'll never forget when I was running around with this big guy. It was actually Lisa's cousin who went with us on our first date, which is... The whole nother story.
0: Join us next time.
1: But anyway, this guy is huge, big guy. He was the biggest guy in school, and I was a little guy. And so, you know, you always found out quick if you were going to be a troublemaker, you got to have a big guy around, you know. Mm. And so, but I was so offended when his mother called my mom and said she was worried about, you know, her son hanging around with me. I managed to never forget how offended I was, you know, that she thinks I'm bad.
2: Your mom was real excited to get that call.
1: Oh, she was thrilled. Yeah, exactly.
2: Miss Kay was real happy to find out that you were the reprobate.
1: And
2: that
1: I'm
2: was
1: the bad influence,
2: yeah.
1: Right?
2: Yeah.
1: And, of course, I was just appalled. And so, again, mom, you know, she kept believing the lie because I think it was easier than believing the truth. And I feel bad for her now because she – and I think it helped her later to be much more open – about her kids and about all of us, you know.
2: Now, Lisa, let's come back to your story. You meet him in sixth grade. I'm kind of thinking of Donna Reed sitting on that soda shop seat and It's a Wonderful Life and I'll Love You Till the Day I Die. You're definitely thinking about this young man, and you do begin to actually date in high school. But before that comes to pass, you've had some pretty difficult things already set you up in life for trouble.
3: Yeah, I had... my life was not a walk in the park either. You know, a lot like Alan, I had a lot of things that people could go to jail for, you know, happen around our home, my grandmother's house, you know, things like that. I had uncles who had drug and alcohol problems, and they would have knife fights also.
2: And your sister is Barbara, right?
3: My sister was Barbara. Barbara.
2: Uh-huh. And you adored her.
3: And she was my idol. Yeah. I mean, I really did. And she was 7 years older than me. And so she dated, you know, or I guess she kind of got a little wild in high school. And so whenever I stayed at my grandmother's house, I had an uncle that sexually molested me, and it started about when I was 7 years old, and I never thought that I could tell anybody. You know, I never thought that my parents would believe me, for one. I'm sure that he probably threatened, you know, if you tell, I'll hurt you, I'll hurt somebody. I never thought that I could tell my sister even, because I thought maybe she, you know, it would make her mad at me, or you know, I felt like I didn't have anywhere to turn. And I think I've kind of messed up my grandkids because I tell them now, you can tell me anything. And do you know what a safe touch is? And nobody's tried to touch you, have they? I mean, because I want them to know that there are no secrets. And we, you know, if you can't tell your parents, you can always tell me. You know, I'm here, so please tell me if anything happens. But I just didn't think that I had anybody to talk to. And, you know, there was not any of the organizations that there are now. And so, you know, that
2: people
3: happened at 7.
2: People didn't talk about this on the radio either.
3: No, they did not. And even, you know, since we've wrote the book, I found out that, you know, other family members this has happened to, and they were told to not talk about it. And so, I mean, it's just something that people don't want to face, you know, and especially in their families.
2: So you're struggling to try to get to the right path, and there's, you're surrounded by alcohol, you're surrounded by drugs, you're surrounded by abuse, and you're in high school, and so you get a shot with this guy. All of a sudden, the two of you, you kind of notice each other, and maybe he's Prince Charming.
3: It was a dream come true for me. I saw him one day. We had a local hangout called McDonald's. I mean, you know, all the Golden Arches, that's where everybody went to. And so he asked me out, you know, one night at McDonald's. And, of course, I was. It was like, I cannot believe it. This is the most amazing thing that's ever happened to me. Yes, I'll go out with you. You know, I was just still, I remembered that guy that I met in the sixth grade. And I still had that strong attraction there because, you know, I thought at that time, I think maybe he could like me for me, not what he could get from me.
0: What a powerful statement to make.
3: Right. And I was only in the sixth grade, but for some reason, I thought that was, you know, the air that he put off.
2: So you're a freshman, he's a senior, and you have your first date.
3: And we have our first date.
2: And it's magical.
3: Oh, it was a magical night from hell.
1: Not my finest hour.
3: He picked me up. Actually, he didn't pick me up. I met him at McDonald's.
0: Oh, big spender.
3: Yeah. and he had my cousins with him, the one that he hung out with, this big guy. Him and his brother.
2: Trouble on two legs.
3: Yeah. And so that makes four, you know, and that's not really a good first date. But especially when there's three guys and one girl, that really doesn't. And then, of course, when there's drugs and alcohol, then, you know, that really kind of pushes the envelope there for will there be a repeat date. But we went out and it was not a good night.
2: I still remember the
3: parking lot. I mean, I know where it is over there in Monroe. I still remember where it is. And it ended up, those two guys, my two cousins, were in a strip club. I was in the back seat of the car with Alan, but of course he was passed out because he was drunk. So, yeah, it was...
0: lovely date.
3: Yeah.
2: So you walked away and said that was the biggest... And so you never saw each other again.
3: Oh, no. Are you kidding?
1: Until the next weekend. No, Lisa was still infatuated.
3: I was in love. Yeah, I mean, are in something, you know? And in need, maybe. But I just felt like he was still that one person, you know, that I could give my heart to.
1: It was probably within a month that, you know, then we had sex together. When Lisa had never had sex with anyone. I mean, of course, excluding her being molested. And what's so bad to me now, looking back on it, is that, you know, she was looking for a savior. I knew the savior, but had turned my back on him. And so I was willing to fulfill a fraudulent role as being that guy. But here I was now piling on, you know, on top of what she had already had done to her. And so, and I was no different. She was expecting something different, and what she got was the same, you know? And so I look back now and I just see of what happens when evil is so much in control, you know, of what happens to everybody involved.
2: I felt you crying when I read your book.
1: Oh yeah.
2: About those days.
1: Absolutely.
2: As you look back.
1: It's time I can never, it's the gap that I can never regain, you know? So there's always a hole there. That instead, I could have been the best time of my life serving the God I love so much, and instead, you know, it was the worst. And it was the my impact with Lisa, who now I adore and have spent, you know, 30 years with.
2: Now, I'm trying to save the spoiler alerts here, Wayne.
1: Okay.
2: I know we got to go to break.
1: All right.
2: But there's something that's about to surprise everybody again.
1: Okay.
2: Because it's going to start to sound like the film Catch Me If You Can.
1: Mm-hmm.
2: Because this guy suddenly ditches the beautiful girl who's in love with him, heads to New Orleans, And we'll pick it up in just a second.
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6: With SRN News, I'm Rich Thomason in Washington. Two fatal accidents in the same Los Angeles neighborhood.
7: A crash occurred between a bus and a vehicle, sending multiple people to the hospital. We know that others were left in critical condition. Then there was a crash of a helicopter that crashed near the scene.
6: LA Mayor Karen Bass says three people were killed in the helicopter crash, while at least two fatalities are reported from the earlier vehicle collision. The helicopter belonged to a TV station that was reporting on the initial accident. To regulate or not to regulate? The question of government oversight is fueling debate over the future of artificial intelligence. Voices on both sides of the issue. Now some of the captains of AI are chiming in.
8: Speaking at the annual Dreamforce conference in San Francisco, OpenAI's Sam Altman said he was confident that the industry could police itself when it came to AI safety. And there was a similar message from NVIDIA's chief executive, Jensen Huang, at the same gathering. He said the development of AI did not call for any new rules to govern it, and that companies should be left to decide standards and safety. The U.S. government's response to AI has been very hands-off, despite growing calls for tighter regulation.
6: President Trump fears that tighter government regulation could hamstring American AI firms, allowing communist China to take the lead in setting worldwide standards for AI. FBI Director Kash Patel says it's a first. The Bureau has captured all 10 fugitives on its infamous most wanted list. Patel says the worst of the worst are being rounded up all across the globe. Muslim nations across the world are condemning an attempted attack by drones on Mecca. The attack was thwarted by the Saudis, who call it a red line for them. Iranian-backed Houthi rebels are suspected, but they deny any involvement. This is SRN News. The leading cause of death in Scotland is abortion.
9: Last year, about 16,500 people in the country died of cancer. Heart disease took 7,000 and dementia about 6,600. But there were nearly 19,000 abortions in Scotland in 2025, a record high, making abortion the malady most likely to end a life there. Michael Robinson of the Society for the Protection of Unborn Children is calling for the, quote, urgent reassessment of our public health priorities and a renewed commitment to protecting vulnerable lives. Michael Harrington reporting.
6: The Iranian people are receiving an honor for their resistance to the Islamic government in Tehran. The Friedrich Neumann Foundation for Freedom will award its biennial Freedom Prize to the Iranian people November 7th, St. Paul's Church in Frankfurt, Germany. The foundation says we seek to honor the desire for freedom of the many hundreds of thousands of people who have risked their lives to overthrow the criminal regime. This is SRN News. Basketball star Sophie Cunningham expresses thoughts on the next WNBA commissioner.
10: Indiana Fever guard Sophie Cunningham told reporters that she had discussed the soon-to-be-vacant WNBA commissioner's position with Adam Silver after the NBA commissioner reached out to her. Cunningham spoke at practice Monday as the league remains on its World Cup break. Current WNBA commissioner Kathy Engelbert recently announced she will retire at the end of the year. And while the outspoken Cunningham has plenty of thoughts about what traits are needed as the league's next leader, she didn't offer any names for the position. It's not unusual for Silver to speak with players in either the NBA or the WNBA about issues pertaining to either league. Keith Peters reporting.
6: We hear from the Federal Reserve today. Economists expect the central bank will be announcing its hiking interest rates. in a bid to rein in inflation. More details at srnnews.com.
11: Let's take a look at our Wednesday morning forecast for the Peoria area. We'll have showers and possibly a thunderstorm today, high of 84 degrees. Some of the storms could produce heavy rainfall. The chance of showers continues overnight tonight, low of 70. Highs near 88 on your Thursday with a chance of morning showers tomorrow. And then a chance of showers and thunderstorms on Friday, high of 86. Again today, showers and thunderstorms possible, high of 84.
12: 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We'll take a look at how we respond after failure at 9 a.m.
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Welcome to WBNH. I'm John Hayden, and this is Mornings. It's Wednesday, September 16th. Philippians 2, 1 and 2 says, "Therefore, if there is any encouragement in Christ, if there is any consolation of love, if there is any fellowship of the Spirit, if any affection and compassion, fulfill my joy that you think the same way by maintaining the same love, being united in spirit, thinking on one purpose." Heavenly Father, thank you for the unity we have because of your Son, Jesus Christ. Thank you for the unity that takes place, the fact that we are one body in you. Lord, we can be different denominations, but we serve one, and that's Jesus Christ. Thank you that we belong to you. Father, help us to remember that today, to serve with you in mind, to love as you did, to give as you did, and to be patient as you were. Lord, thank you that you love us, you care for us. We pray for those hurting today. I pray for my brother, my sister that may not be feeling well or dealing with an issue that's difficult. God, would you provide a way and help them as they pray through that situation? Give them the wisdom that they need. In Jesus' name, amen.

0: Well, rain, and it looks like we're chances of rain really the next several days, and an unstable air mass that's also going to keep our temperatures warmer than what they typically are this time of year. Our expected high about 80 because of the clouds, but when the sun comes out, it's going to be hot and humid. So just be mindful of that.
1: 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God worked for 6 days during that first week and then rested on the seventh. The law in Exodus chapter 31 verse 15 states, "Work shall be done for 6 days, but the seventh is the Sabbath of rest, holy to the Lord." The word holy means set apart or different from ordinary things. If we are anchored by our focus on God one day out of seven, we are less likely to drift from Him. On the other hand, if we do not spend one day each week in giving Him our attention, we're more likely to put Him further and further away from our thoughts until we're not seriously thinking of Him at all. Our lives become a blur of confusion, and we wind up being lost when a storm hits. Listen to me. What does your weekly schedule look like? Set aside one day each week to focus on God. And keep focusing. This is Ann Graham Lotz.
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on me. The Afters. Today is National Guacamole Day. You know, one of the things that I tried about a year ago was toast and avocado. And wow, was that good. I really liked that. You know, avocado, good for you. 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

0: sourdough bread. Mm, that goes well together. 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
1: Kickstart my heart and take my soul to the OR, 'cause I can't find a pulse, can't find the beat.

Hi, this is Lauren Stibgen with The Christian Working Woman. Have you ever thought about this? If you always want more, you will never enjoy what you have. Is your striving for more causing an imbalance in life? What leaves you wanting more? Then I saw that all toil and skill in work comes from a man's envy of his neighbor, Ecclesiastes 4:4. If envy is driving you to work more, to earn more, to have more, you need to pause and reflect. What enjoyment will you have from something if the reason you are working for it stems from envy? In fact, once you achieve this thing, you may gain something even worse than envy, pride. Pride goes before destruction and a haughty spirit before a fall. Proverbs 18:18. Achieving anything that causes you to feel pride leads to a fleeting satisfaction. Ecclesiastes further warns that he who loves money will not be satisfied with money, nor he who loves wealth with his income. This is also vanity. Earning a good income and trying to better yourself is not inherently wrong, but if your toil is for the wrong reasons, you will simply never be satisfied. Perhaps you are working more hours to save for something that you need, or maybe you're trying for a promotion that comes with an increase in pay. Where is this desire coming from? If it comes from a genuine place where you are not comparing yourself or continually chasing for more, this is not necessarily bad. It is when you are always needing more and more, and when you are striving to keep up with other people. Hard work is valued by God when it works for his kingdom. Think of the Proverbs 31 woman. She is buying and selling and rises when it is still night. She provides

0: provides food for her household and for her maidens. Her lamp does not go out at night, but she opens her hand to the poor and needy. Hard work to gather more for yourself will never fill, but hard work that will give glory to the kingdom of God will always feel good. We are called to see the needy and to love others. Think about what you are working for today. Are you striving because you're coveting? Pray today, Lord, change my heart. Help me to see where I am striving for material things that will never fill. Help me to see how I can use my time, treasure, and talent to give to those who you care about the most. Looking for more resources and encouragement from the Christian Working Woman? 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
2: I recently had a conversation with my dad, and he said something really interesting. He said that when he gets to ask his first question in heaven, he's going to ask God how powerful prayer really was. What a thought. I imagine the Lord may have a big grin and show all the times the seemingly weakest, briefest prayers actually moved his hand. Perhaps he will show us all the times things shifted in our life and even around the world as a result of our prayers. The more I ponder how the whole interaction may unfold, I'm left with one conclusion. I think we're going to learn that it was far more powerful than we ever imagined and that we should have done it so much more. So let's keep at it. Now that's something to pray about.
1: This has been today's Prayer Point. 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That's gphop.org.

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Good morning, I'm John. 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

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I have questioned if you could, and when you led me to the cross, only then I understood that even in the ruthless pain,

Almost 7:40 here on 88.5. Seth Schleter, Valley of Worship. Our devotions this morning are entitled, What We Do and What We Don't. James 4:17 says, whoever knows the right thing to do and fails to do it, for him it is sin. For him it is sin. The book of James, short as it may be, is brimming with practical teachings of Christian obedience and behavior. One reading of its five chapters provides the believer rich instructions for living in a way that exalts God and blesses others. It's very practical in how to live. It is in many ways a primer for discipleship. So much is taught in this book that James concluded one section with a "you are without excuse." That was a warning to his readers. He told them, us, that there could be no basis for appeal in which a Christian could say, I didn't know I was supposed to live like that. No, they had been instructed through his letter, as have we. We are accountable to its teaching, as are we. The point James makes in this warning is worth giving our attention today. Sins of omission, failing to do what we know is right, are as critical as sins of commission, in which we flagrantly disobey. Ours is not a life of don'ts, but of do's as well.

Serving our King of Kings here on 88.5 Good News Radio. I'm John. If you've just turned on, welcome. Good to have you with us here on this midweek edition of the program today. With you until 9 o'clock, where we'll join Mark Job and Bold Steps. Do you have a prayer request that we could pray with you about? We'd love to do that. You can share your prayer request anonymously. And we'd love to pray, and others would like to pray as well. We have a prayer wall, and so we just love to pray with you about any requests that you have. You know, God is a God of answered prayer. And so if you have a prayer request, a need, post it, and we'd be happy to pray with you about it. We received an anonymous prayer request here. Pray for my grandson who's going through a hard time. Pray for his safety. Pray for his relationship with the Lord. And we received that on the 10th of September, and several have prayed for that prayer request. So, in fact, we could pray right now together. Let's just take 10 seconds, can we? And pray for this grandson. Lord Jesus, we just pray for this grandson. You know the situation right now that he's going through. It's a hard time, and we pray for this grandparent who is also praying, and we pray along with them for this grandson's safety, Lord, his relationship with you. I pray that this difficult thing wouldn't push him away from you, but would draw him close to you. Would he look for answers in the right places? Protect him from himself, Lord, if he's struggling with doubts about you. And so we just commit this to you, and we ask you to answer this prayer with your will. In Jesus' name, amen. Our prayer wall, it's at wbnh.org.

0: 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His straightforward teaching makes Revelation easier to follow while showing us how its message reveals God's plan to defeat evil, establish justice, and bring his people into an eternal inheritance. 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
2: Hi, this is Sean Dagenhart inviting you to join me along with the Gospel Fest singers, choir, and band for a Country Gospel Fest, an unforgettable evening of country gospel favorites with Allison Spear and Ben Waits. 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Again, that's the Country Gospel Fest, Saturday, September 26th at 7 o'clock at Five Points, Washington.
3: With SRN News, I'm Rich Thomason in Washington. The family of the late Charlie Kirk is laying the groundwork for a wrongful death lawsuit against the state of Utah and Utah Valley University.
4: The upcoming lawsuit alleges multiple entities dropped the ball on security at the event where conservative Charlie Kirk was assassinated. The claim notes that the university was warned that someone could get up on the roof of two nearby buildings. The chief responding to TPUSA, "I got you covered," but the rooftops were not secured. And the stunning revelation that only six campus police officers were assigned to an event with 3,000 people. There was no drone coverage and no ambulance on scene. Charlie Kirk was rushed to the hospital in a private car.
3: Correspondent Laura Winters. Just in, word that retail sales rose a better than expected 1.2% last month. This after shoppers pulled back on spending in July. Today, the Fed expected to hike interest rates for the first time in just over 3 years. The move is aimed at combating persistent inflation. It's running above the Fed's 2% target. President Trump has been urging the central bank to drop rates, give the economy a shot in the arm. First, the SUV and a Los Angeles City bus collided. Then a helicopter crashed nearby, exploding in flames. Five people were killed between the two accidents.
5: Over 70 firefighters responded to mitigate the incident and to gather control. We will now be turning it over to the NTSB for their continued investigation.
3: L.A. Fire Department Captain Rico Gross, the helicopter that crashed belonged to a TV station that was covering the initial accident. A building housing displaced Palestinian families has collapsed in Gaza City, killing 19 people. The structure had been heavily damaged during the Israeli-Hamas war. There had been warnings about its safety. On Wall Street, the Dow futures up 124 points. NASDAQ futures ahead 187. This is SRN News. Two Minnesota women are suing Planned Parenthood.
6: The duo accuses the nation's largest abortion business of pressuring them into unwanted abortions. The proposed class action suit seeks to represent a lot more women against Planned Parenthood Minnesota, North Dakota, South Dakota, and Planned Parenthood North Central states. The plaintiffs will argue that abortion doctors did not do enough to ensure that their consent to the procedure was fully informed and voluntary. Michael Harrington reporting.
3: The defeat of an assisted suicide bill in England this month can be credited in part to a coalition of clergymen and doctors. The leader of Catholics in England and Wales condemned the legislation, as did the Church of England's Archbishop of Canterbury. Medical colleges, including the Royal College of Psychiatrists, raised serious concerns, saying that there were too many unanswered questions, questions about the safeguarding of people suffering mental illness. This is SRN News. It would appear that beer has become a hot commodity among thieves on both sides of the Atlantic.
7: British police are working to recover 70,000 pints of stolen Guinness. Two trailer truckloads of the beer worth $155,000 were taken from a depot near Liverpool. The heist happened Monday night. This incident follows a recent beer heist in the United States, where 34,000 cans of Pabst Blue Ribbon were stolen, the company offering a $20,000 reward for information leading to their recovery. John Scott reported.
3: A new AP NORC poll shows Americans are growing more concerned about the environmental impact of AI. The survey says about half of Americans are extremely or very concerned about AI's environmental impact. It's up 12 points from last year. There are thousands of data centers in the U.S., and construction is planned for many more, mostly in rural areas. More details at srnnews.com.
1: Let's take a look at our Wednesday morning forecast for the Peoria area. We'll have showers and possibly a thunderstorm today. High of 84 degrees. Some of the storms could produce heavy rainfall. The chance of showers continues overnight tonight. Low of 70. Highs near 88 on your Thursday with a chance of morning showers tomorrow. And then a chance of showers and thunderstorms on Friday. High of 86. Again today, showers and thunderstorms possible. High of 84.
8: It's tempting to conform our image of God according to our preference and imagination. 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

Rainy day today, a high about 80 degrees because of those clouds. But when the sun comes out a little later this week, we may warm up. Our temperatures really are above normal, and we've had a warm summer, haven't we not? I'm John, and this is 88.5 Good News Radio. Glad to be with you. Here's Franny Cash.

We're radio for the heart of Central Illinois. Shane and Shane here on 88.5. Well, if we had Gary Chapman come to us and say, I'd like to be on Monday through Friday, we'd probably say yes, Dr. Gary Chapman of the Five Love Languages, but we air his program weekly. He's a busy man, and so he's got a weekly program that we air. So good. We air it on Saturdays at noon, and Chris Fabry and his wife, Andrea, host with Gary. And, you know, if you feel like you're lost in the woods and sometimes life seems meaningless, you're not going to want to miss this Saturday's program. Dr. Chapman's going to have pastor and author Dustin Crowe, who believes the wilderness is a place where God reveals himself and really shows that he cares for the people he loves. And he'll have some examples for us. That's Building Relationships this Saturday at noon right here on Good News Radio.

0: 2 Corinthians 9:7 says, God loves a cheerful giver. Hi, I'm Rob West with today's Faith and Finance Minute. The Greek word translated cheerful is hilaros, which is related to our English word hilarious. And through the years, I've watched that joy come alive in people who discover the freedom of generosity. They smile. Sometimes they laugh in disbelief because they realize, I actually get to give this money away. That joy doesn't come from pretending money has no value. It comes from discovering something more valuable. 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

Lauren Daigle. Hey, I've got a seemingly meaningless trivia question to ask you right now. How about it's not meaningless, but I think it's kind of interesting. I wouldn't know the reason why. And here's the question, okay? And I'll have four answers. You've got to pick the right one. Why do flamingos naturally stand on one leg? Okay. Now, this is according to biophysical research. Okay. According to scientists who do biophysical research, why do flamingos naturally stand on one leg? So you've been thinking about answers already. I've got the correct answer, and one of these four is the correct one. A, to keep one leg warm and conserve body heat in cool water. B, to improve their depth perception while hunting submerged microorganisms. C, to continuously stretch tendons in order to maintain flight capability. Or D, to prevent aquatic parasites from ascending both legs simultaneously. We know that's not the answer, right? Is it to keep one leg warm, to improve their depth perception, or C, to continuously stretch their tendons? Da, da, da, da, da, da, da. All right. If you guessed A, you are correct. Yeah, it's to keep one leg warm and conserve body heat in cool water. That kind of makes sense, right? And, boy, they've got great balance, don't they, with those pencil-like legs?

0: Phil Wickham. Hey, and you're invited to come to the Morton Pumpkin Festival this Saturday. We're going to be there. And so you can look for the WBNH mascot. And so the lion mascot. We're going to be at the Family Fun Patch. And we're also going to be at the Morton Parade. That's Saturday, September 19th. The Pumpkin Festival started already. They got all kinds of fun things to do. You can look it up on the website. Just Google Morton Pumpkin Festival, and you can see all the things that are going on tonight during the day and then this evening, as well as Thursday and Friday. And then again, come by and see us on Saturday. We'll be there.
1: Hi, Dan Seaborn here. Thanks for joining me for today's Winning at Home moment. I've been talking about how Gordon McDonald, a friend of mine, shared with me different stages of life. And in the 30s, he said, we asked this question, how do I handle all this stuff that's coming at me and juggle all these responsibilities? Those of you who are in your 30s and you have kids running around everywhere and you have a new job and you have all these moves going on in your life, no matter what it is, you feel like, wow. How in the world am I keeping up with all this? And you fall into the bed at night and you fall asleep pretty quick. At least I hope you do. You'll get through that stage. It's normal. It's part of family life. It's part of where you're at. And I would tell you, in that time, be wise, make good decisions. This is the place where a lot of people bail and say, I can't do it. But you'll make it through it and you'll be stronger for persevering. Challenging times occur in the 30s, but you can do it. I made it through it. You can too. And you'll win at home as you grow.
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3: In 1976, Doug DeCenzis replaced a legend, Brooks Robinson, at third base for the Baltimore Orioles. No matter how well DeCenzis played, fans focused on one thing. He wasn't Robinson, the vacuum cleaner. Even after 28 home runs in 1978, most of his mail was hate mail. Later, he said, the experience made me stronger. I grew from it. Pressure became part of his preparation. That sounds a lot like Joseph. Rejected by his own brothers and enslaved in a foreign land, Joseph's character shone in dark places. Through slavery and prison, the Lord was with Joseph and gave him success in all that he did. Joseph's trials weren't setbacks, they were setups. His humiliation led to exaltation, pointing us to Christ. Joseph watched his dreams die, knowing only God could fulfill them. God's way up is often down. And just as Romans 8:28 promises, God uses every hardship for his glory and our ultimate good. Nothing is wasted in God's plan.
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Mr. Bebo Norman. I finally brought in my flag yesterday. I had it out since Labor Day. We've had it out. We don't have a flagpole. We've got just a, you know, one of those things that you mount on the, you know, front of your house. We've got a brick front, and so attached it there. It's at an angle, and I've got lights against our house at night, and kind of angled one of those lights toward the flag. But I don't know. I just like to have the flag out. How many of you have a flagpole? You know, it's a lot of times it's veterans, right? And grateful for your service if you're listening and a veteran. And grateful for the country we live in. We kind of are in a crazy, wild time right now, are we not, politically? But we know God is in control, and He rights wrongs, and He is the God that will ultimately show Himself and will realize. It is hard to find the truth today, is it not? A political truth, but you know, someday we'll know. And right now, we can be a light and speak the truth in love and be slow to speak. I think that's the main thing. Be slow to speak. Be careful. You know, we're not going to change a whole lot of opinions when we speak so harshly on social media. We got to be careful. So thanks for being careful, praying for our leaders, being a person of reason, and listening to Janet Parshall at 4 o'clock each day.

0: Brandon Lake here on 88.5 Good News Radio. Well, I'm going to step out on a limb here and promote, it's not a big deal, but the Oak Ridge Boys, I don't know if you knew that they were going to be in concert this weekend, but they are. They're going to be at the Five Points in Washington this Saturday night, 7 o'clock. And yeah, they've been in Southern, country music for so long. They've got some humongous country hits right over the years. They've been around forever. But, it's interesting as they've aged, they have become more outspoken in their faith, in really what this life is all about. And they've lost a member, they lost the tenor. I forgot his name. He shared his testimony. Those were good. Bill Gaither has highlighted them, and they've come up with some amazing arrangements of Jesus Is Coming Soon and Just a Little Talk with Jesus and Thank God for Kids. And I'm sure they're going to do some of that music this Saturday night, the gospel music. And they have a rich tradition. They've got an album of Christian songs, and it's really good. So if you're into Southern gospel, I just wanted to make sure you knew that they were going to be in town this Saturday night. I think tickets are still available. It's on our website, WBNH.org.
1: I'm Miriam Neff with New Beginnings. One courageous widow in Scripture is Naomi. Read her story in the book of Ruth. She fled for food to a strange land with her husband and two sickly sons. Her sons married pagans, and then they and her husband died. Yet Naomi would not renounce her God. Her daughter-in-law, Ruth, took note. Naomi headed back to her homeland. Ruth followed. She wanted to be with her. In her grief and loss, Naomi radiated rock-solid faith, and Ruth wanted it. Don't try to make me leave you or go back. Where you go, I'll go. Where you stay, I'll stay. Your people will be my people, and your God will be my God. Even in your times of trouble, God can shine through you. Naomi's tenacious faith can be yours.
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Danny Gokey helping us wrap up this morning. And don't forget to take your umbrella, rain today and into tonight as well. And with the clouds, it's going to be humid, but maybe a little cooler than what they had thought it was going to be. We're going to have warmer than normal time. If sun comes out, it's going to be hot and humid. So, but you'll want your umbrella today. Have a blessed day.

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3: With SRN News, I'm Rich Thomason in Washington. Retail spending, a major contributor to the health of the U.S. economy, picked up last month, rising a surprisingly strong 1.2% following a 0.5% decline in July. A Democrat-authored resolution to impeach President Trump has gone down to defeat in the House. The measure was tabled on a vote of 232 to 147. Saudi Arabia calls an attempted attack on Mecca a red line. The prime suspect, Iran-backed Houthi rebels, deny any involvement.
4: The Saudi spokesman said the drone was destroyed on Tuesday evening south of Mecca before it entered its prohibited airspace. He said the attack crossed a red line, the second attempt by the Houthis to target the holy city after they launched a ballistic missile in 2017. In recent days, the Houthis have seized control of parts of Yemen's Red Sea coast overlooking the strategic Bab el-Mandeb Strait, threatening Saudi Arabia's oil exports that have been rerouted from the Strait of Hormuz. The American embassy has issued an advisory to its citizens to reconsider travel to Saudi Arabia and not to travel to the Yemen border.
3: The BBC's Meta Sikrika. The price of oil hovers right around $107 a barrel. AAA says gallon of regular gas is averaging $4.36. That's up 4 cents from yesterday. Diesel, $6.31 a gallon. The Trump administration reportedly plans a $2.8 billion arms sale to Israel. The sale said to be in progress, not yet finalized, according to administration sources. Three people killed in the fiery crash of a TV news helicopter in a Los Angeles neighborhood. It happened as reporters were covering the deadly crash of an SUV in a city bus in L.A. Two people on the copter and one person on the ground were killed. Two people died in the vehicle collision. This is SRN News. A Democratic lawmaker has a request for the Trump administration.
5: Congressman Al Green of Texas wants Immigration and Customs Enforcement to revive the Biden-era policy of providing transgender hormone shots to illegal immigrants in custody. Green has written a letter to Homeland Security Secretary Mark Wayne Mullen urging that he consider the, quote, righteous protection of transgender persons. His request comes at a time when many Democrats are trying to distance themselves from transgenderism ahead of the midterms. Michael Harrington reporting.
3: A coalition of more than 50 Jewish organizations around the globe have signed a declaration stating that opposition to Zionism amounts to anti-Semitism. The declaration states that Zionism is part of Jewish identity. We will not allow others to define it for us. Here in the U.S., Jews are having a vigorous debate over Zionism and its various definitions. This is SRN News. There's an effort to make sure you have more choices on the radio in your car.
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3: The Federal Reserve checks in later today, and economists expect the central bank to announce it will be hiking interest rates in a bid to rein in inflation. President Trump would like the Fed to lower rates. More details at SRNNews.com.
2: This is your weather forecast for the Peoria area. Showers and thunderstorms are likely today of a high of 84 degrees. A slight chance of showers and thunderstorms overnight tonight, low of 69. High of 85 on your Thursday with a chance of morning showers and thunderstorms tomorrow. And then a chance of showers on Friday with a high of 86 degrees. Again today for your Wednesday, showers and thunderstorms are likely, a high of 84.
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1: You're meant to live here, but you're living down here. And you don't want to ignore it. You want to say, God can't use me. I failed. I've blown it. I don't want to fail anymore. And so you revert back to the basic things that you know. And even there, you're unhappy and unsatisfied because you have a higher calling.

0: Welcome to Bold Steps with Mark Jobe. Mark is founding pastor of New Life Community Church in Chicago. Well, we know we can be the change in the world, and we should be living on mission with a purpose and on assignment, but Mark, you've never failed. I'm sure you've never had a failure in your life, but most of us, you know, we're kind of trapped by our past, aren't we?
1: Yeah, Wayne, all of us know the sting of failure. It's part of life. But, you know, failure is a big issue when we allow our failure to take us away from our calling. Mm-hmm. And in this account, this message, you're going to see how Peter, when he failed, and we all know about Peter's failure, but he went back to fishing. He had a higher calling than that, but he went back to fishing. Nothing wrong with fishing, but when you're called to be an apostle and lead the early church, he went back to what was safe because he had failed. And this is a powerful, powerful account of how God and Jesus, in such a gentle yet gracious way, leads Peter back to his calling.
0: Actually, you're going to admit to a failure in your life as you begin this message, aren't you?
1: Yes, absolutely.
0: So I'm not going to let that go. All right. Here's Mark Jobe with Bold Steps.
1: I remember when I was in high school, some of you know that my parents lived in Spain. And in Spain, you can't really get your driver's license until you're 18 years old. And it's a pretty long process where you have to pay a lot of money and go through this long school driving process. Well, I was in the U.S. visiting, and I thought, hey, I don't want to wait till I'm 18. I was 16. I said, I want to get my driver's license here in the U.S. because you can do it when you're younger. But I really hadn't practiced, and so I was trying to get my driver's license in a two-week period. So I went out with my mother. Wrong person to try to have you drive. If your mother's a little bit nervous around you, I think she probably had cramps in her leg because although she wasn't in the driver's seat, she kept going like this, like... She was like hanging on to the steering wheel, going like this with her leg, her hand on the dashboard the whole time I was driving. I was like, she was getting me nervous. Ever driven with someone that's really nervous and it just kind of makes you a little bit more nervous and you drive worse because they're like, oh, stop, watch it. Watch it! And I like jolted. I stopped, what? Well, there's a car 50 feet away. I know, Mom, it's 50 feet away. Needless to say, it wasn't a great experience in her training me. So when I went to get my driver's license, the instructor got in the car and he knew that I was trying to get my license and we lived overseas. And so we went out to drive. I just didn't have enough experience. And so we got to a four-way intersection. And I just figured, hey, I'm faster. I can go through. And I didn't really kind of get the whole concept of whoever gets there first, you have to stop. And I just figured it's clear, gun it. And I almost had another car crash into me. The driver instructor cut it pretty short and he said, young man, you're not ready. So I walked away with my head kind of down and I failed. I remember them asking me, so what happened? I failed. Didn't pass. Now, if you talk to my wife, she kind of thinks they still shouldn't pass me because, you know, she still thinks I'm not the greatest driver in the world. But everybody knows the feeling of failure, the feeling of doing something that you expect to succeed at, but you fail at. We all know that feeling. But there's greater areas of failure than passing a driver's test. Sometimes it's failure in our spiritual walk where you really wanted to live for God and really wanted to walk with God and you find yourself tubing out, falling back to the same things that, well, you vowed you would not fall back to. Maybe you're here and you've been through a devastating divorce and, well, it shattered your life and you still are healing from the pain of difficulty of a marriage that fell apart when you thought you had hope. Children that are caught between two parents that are just battling through a nasty divorce. Maybe you started off in your spiritual life and there was some addiction that you had overcome and you had a good track record for a while, but well, something happened at work that got you really stressed out and the tension was building and your mind started reverting to that old addiction that you always used to go to. And before you know it, you fell back into the old pattern and you had done so well for a while, but you fell back and you feel like you failed. Maybe you made a commitment before God or vows before God that you were trying to keep relating to your purity. And you broke those vows and fell. You see, we all understand what it means to fail at one point or another in our life. And this is really about how to overcome failure and move past failure. Because I find people that, well, they've fallen and they've failed, but they camp out in the valley of failure and never move on beyond it. I know people that allow their failure to dictate where they live in life. Their failure determines where they're camped out, and rather than it being a season of failure, it becomes a lifestyle of failure. Peter, the Apostle Peter, he was an impulsive, gregarious, all the way in guy. He would speak sometimes before he would think about what he was saying. Peter was the one that said to Jesus, you are the Son of God. And Jesus said, blessed are you, Peter, for flesh and blood has not revealed that to you, but the Spirit of God. And then a few minutes later, Jesus is saying to Peter, get thee behind me, Satan. Peter is one of these guys that's all in, all out, excited. He's the one that jumped out of the boat and tried to walk on the water and said, yes, I want to do it, and got out there. And then when he's halfway out there, he says, what am I doing? And starts to drown. He's the one that says, Jesus, even though everybody else will forsake you, I'm not going to forsake you. And then denied Jesus three times. Peter had been through one of the biggest failures of his life. He was one of Jesus' inner core leaders, one of the three people of the inner core, Peter, James, and John. He had been to the Mountain of Transfiguration. He had been in that room when Jesus only brought a couple of his disciples and seen Jesus raise the little girl from the dead. He had been close to Jesus, walked. He was considered one of those strong, faithful followers of Jesus. Yet when the time came for him to be tested, when Jesus was arrested in the garden, do you remember what Peter did? He took out the sword and tried to defend Jesus, cut off the ear of one of the soldiers. Jesus healed that soldier right there. And then Peter went from this super big defender of Jesus to hiding in the corner. And when time came, he did what Jesus had predicted he would do. He denied his Savior, his Lord, three times. The final time he cursed and said, I don't know that man. And the Bible says that he heard the rooster crow. And then he wept bitterly because he realized, I failed. Who I thought I was, that strong spiritual leader, I'm not. That person that would give his life for Jesus and be martyred, but when it came down to the moment, I was full of fear and selfishness, and I looked at myself. Even though Jesus had risen from the grave, even though he had already appeared to his disciples, Peter felt like a failure. In John chapter 21, we see the story of Peter after his failure. And I'm going to begin reading in verse 1 of John 21. It says, after Jesus appeared again to his disciples by the Sea of Galilee. I want you to notice that Peter had gone back to what he knew. For 3 years he had followed Jesus. He had healed, he had preached, he had seen miracles happen through his hand, but now he felt like a failure. He felt like someone who was on a course, but he had derailed. And like most failures, we start seeing ourselves different. You look at yourself in the mirror and you don't see that person anymore that you used to see. Now you see someone stained, someone broken, someone of less value. And you see, the way you see yourself determines how you act. The way you view yourself determines the way you live, the way you talk, the decisions that you make. Peter no longer saw himself as this great follower of Jesus, this great evangelist. Now he saw himself, well, as someone that had a great chance but had failed God. Someone who had denied the Savior. Someone who was living with the guilt, the shame, the remorse of having failed. And so Peter goes back to, well, he goes back to what he knew in his former life before he met Jesus. Before he met Jesus, he was a fisherman. You know, a lot of us go back to the places that we last known success when we failed.
0: Today's message, Moving Beyond Failure, will continue here on Bold Steps with Mark Jobe in just a moment. Mark, we want to encourage our listeners to tell us their bold stories of faith. You can go to our website, boldsteps.org, and on the left side there, you'll find a tab that says Be Bold Stories. We'd love to hear your story. Here's one from Jonathan, Mark, I'd like to share with you. A few years ago, I was able to start my dream job of starting a lawn business here in Florida. So now I listen to Dr. Jobe and talk to and pray with customers and neighbors as a disciple of Christ, disguised as a lawn care pro. My last bold step was joining another lawn professional pastor and praying for a family who just lost their father to COVID. We had an old-fashioned prayer meeting right there in the front yard of their home. Thank you, Pastor Mark, for your words of life that keep me centered each day.
1: Jonathan, I love your story. And I love the fact that, yeah, you're a follower of Jesus and with a pastoral heart disguised as a lawn care pro.
0: Isn't that good?
1: I love that. And, you know, we really believe that people need to live on mission for Jesus no matter where you get your paycheck from. And we're so happy that this program is encouraging you. And we're so grateful for our bold partners.
0: Yes.
1: That number is growing. And you say, well, what's a bold partner? A bold partner is someone that says, I believe in this ministry. I've been encouraged by it and want others to be encouraged by it as well. So I'm willing to give a monthly donation to partner in supporting this ministry. And that could be a monthly donation of any amount, but it's a monthly donation. However, if you give $30 or more, Wayne, that opens up a whole new world, doesn't it?
0: Sure it sure does. For instance, you'll get a 50% discount off anything, underline anything, in the Moody Publishers catalog. 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All right, let's move beyond failure now as Mark continues today's message.
1: I run into 40-year-old men that, well, they just want to talk about their days in high school where they were captain of the football team. Because that's when they felt like they had succeeded. That's when life was good. That's when they were popular. That's when people looked at them and said, whoa! That's when the girls wanted to be with that person. That's when then they walked into the high school campus. They felt like, I'm a somebody. But now they're 40-year-old, they got a little bit of a belly. Life hasn't turned out. No one's looking at them like, yeah, you're a winner now. Now they just feel a little bit like I failed. I've messed up in my job and my family and my kids, and maybe I haven't succeeded in the way that I thought I was going to succeed, and life hasn't turned out the way I wanted to succeed. So they revert back to the days of their high school popular days, and so they want to hang out at the class reunion. They want to talk about the good old days. They spend time hanging out when life was simple and easy, and they were winners. They revert to the last place where they felt like a success. I've seen that happen all the time. Peter was doing that. You see, before he met Jesus, he was a fisherman, and he was fairly successful at fishing. That's what he knew. That's his trade. Now, post-Jesus, after failure, he goes back to the thing that he knows, where he felt like, at least I was successful at this. At least I felt like I was a winner when I used to do this. And so Jesus re-encounters Peter fishing. I want you to remember, first of all, that my life-defining moments of failure and sin can be reset to life-defining moments of restoration and grace that redirect the course of my life. Jot this down. I move beyond failure when I stop running from my mistakes and instead I move towards Jesus. Peter's out fishing. Seven of the disciples have actually gone with Peter. It tells us in verse 1, afterwards, Jesus appeared again to his disciples by the Sea of Galilee. It happened this way. Simon Peter, Thomas, also known as Didymus, Nathanael from Cana in Galilee, the sons of Zebedee, and two other disciples were together, seven disciples altogether. I'm going out to fish, Simon Peter told them, and they said, we'll go with you. So they went out and got into a boat, but that night they caught nothing. Early in the morning, Jesus stood on the shore, but the disciples did not realize that it was Jesus. He called out to them, friends, haven't you any fish? No, they answered. He said, throw your net on the right side of the boat and you will find some. When they did, they were unable to haul the net in because of the large number of fish. Then the disciple whom Jesus loved said to Peter, it's the Lord. And as soon as Simon Peter heard him say it's the Lord, he wrapped his outer garment around him, for he had taken it off, and jumped into the water. And the other disciples followed in the boat, towing the net full of fish, for they were far from shore, about 100 yards. When they landed, they saw a fire burning coals there with fish on it and some bread. Peter has gone out to the last place that he's known success at, and he goes back to fishing. In Matthew chapter 26, 33 through 44 and 69 through 75, you see Peter's denial. He's feeling like a failure, so he goes back to fishing that he knows well. He finds some comfort in doing something that he's successful at. But I want you to notice that Peter's calling is bigger than fishing. But he goes back to normal living because he feels, I'm no longer qualified, capable, or worthy to be used of God. Oh, did you just hear me? He goes back to normal living because he feels like he's disqualified himself from being used of God. Because he feels like a failure. This is the Peter that has actually prayed for people and their eyes have opened. He's prayed for people and the lame have walked. He's cast out demons. He's preached to crowds. He's been used mightily of God, and now he's not doing any of that anymore. He's not preaching. He's not speaking. He's not praying. He's not leading. He has really no big vision for himself. All he wants to do is fish. That's what he's doing now. He's become a fisherman because he feels like I'm no longer qualified for this. And he's living life with his head down. Oh, he hasn't rejected Jesus. He's not saying I'm not going to follow him. But he no longer has a vision mission for his life because what lingers over his head is a sense of failure. He's out there fishing with the other disciples. John is one of them who's writing this story. And the very thing that he goes back to be a success at, now he can't even do that well. He can't even fish well. They spend all night fishing, and they haven't even caught one fish. So now he's feeling even worse, more lousy. How many of you know that when you're called on mission with God, sometimes you revert to plan B or plan C, but if you revert to what is not your call and mission, not even that will satisfy you.

0: Some of you have tried to give up on following God and being used of God because you feel like a failure, and you revert to plan B and you say, well, all I'm going to do is I'm just going to do this. And you do it, but you're unhappy doing it because you know you have a bigger call. There's a bigger purpose for your life. You're meant to live here, but you're living down here. And you don't want to ignore it. You want to say, God can't use me. I failed. I've blown it. I might as well just, I'm just going to live, just try to make a living, just not try to do anything for God. I don't want to fail anymore. And so you revert back to the basic things that you know. And even there, you're unhappy and unsatisfied because you have a higher calling. Peter's fishing all night. He's tired. And then on the shore, there's a figure out there. They can't really see who it is, but it calls out and says, hey, how's the fishing going? Lousy. And then the figure on the shore says, cast your nets to the right side. I'm sure they're like, yeah, right. Who's this dude? Always armchair captains. But they're so desperate, they do it anyways. Hey, what's it going to hurt? So they cast their nets on the other side. And something amazing starts to happen. They cast their nets on the other side, and the net starts to get weighed down. One of them says, hey, I think our net is stuck on something. No, let's pull it up. And as they try to pull it up, they are almost unable to pull it up because there's so many fish there.
1: 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Mark, let's talk about our Bold Step gift. I think it's fair to say that life is filled with struggles, giants, if you will, that loom over us and make us feel small. And one of the worst is anxiety, isn't it? And in Louis Giglio's book, Goliath Must Fall, it helps us overcome anxiety.
0: Yeah, no, Wayne, we all have giants. And giants are Goliath, are those huge enemies that without the power of God, we can't overcome. Anxiety is huge these days in this generation. It is massive like I've never seen before. Mm-hmm. But Louis points out that anxiety isn't just a thing. It's usually a symptom that arises from other things in our life. Our thinking, our trying to control things that we have no control over, letting our fear sort of sabotage our faith. I believe that Louis is onto something here when he says that unless we tackle this giant of anxiety, it will tackle us. And he gives some real practical insights into how to take down this huge giant called anxiety.
1: 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I'm Wayne Shepherd. That's all the time we have today. 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

0: Paula with Reset. When Daniel first started his job, he prayed, "Jesus, everything I have is yours." It wasn't a difficult prayer. He didn't have much. Giving 10% from his first paycheck felt like a joy. But a few years later, things looked different. His income had grown, and so had his dreams. He was saving for a house, dreaming of a long-awaited vacation, and making plans for the future. That same prayer suddenly felt much more costly. Daniel realized surrender wasn't only about money. It was about trust. Maybe you've had moments like that. Following Jesus can feel straightforward until it requires releasing something we'd rather keep. Jesus never hid that reality. He said, "If any of you wants to be my follower, you must give up your own way, take up your cross daily, and follow me." That little word, daily, matters. Surrender isn't a decision we make once and never revisit. It's something we learn over a lifetime. Some days we trust Jesus with our future. Other days it's our finances, our comfort, our reputation. Why does Jesus ask us to surrender? Not because he enjoys taking things from us, but because he loves us too much to let anything else become our master. Jesus isn't trying to make our lives smaller. He's freeing us to belong fully to the one who loves us without limit. So what feels hardest to place in his hands today? Tell Jesus honestly. Then trust him with that one thing. Tomorrow may bring something else to place in his hands. He'll be just as faithful then as he is today. I'm Bonnie Sala. Ready to grow your faith? Discover practical tools and more at guidelines.org.
1: 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This has been the WBNH Community Calendar. 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This is your weather forecast for the Peoria area. Showers and thunderstorms are likely today of a high of 84 degrees. A slight chance of showers and thunderstorms overnight tonight, low of 69. High of 85 on your Thursday with a chance of morning showers and thunderstorms tomorrow. And then a chance of showers on Friday with a high of 86 degrees. Again today for your Wednesday, showers and thunderstorms are likely, a high of 84.
2: When Jonah obeyed God, the whole population of Nineveh turned to God. 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
1: I would guarantee today that each of you listening to my voice, if you have a problem in your world, it's probably with another person. 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And when they're not working, nothing else seems to matter. If you're struggling in a relationship, there's something foundational that every good relationship is built on. And that's what we're going to learn today. You don't want to miss it.
0: 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Have you ever walked away from a conversation with your spouse wondering how something so small turned into something so big? Or found yourself completely baffled by why your teenager does what they do? In our series, Caring Enough to Connect, Building Bridges to Those We Love, Chip is teaching some of the most practical, life-tested principles on what builds good relationships. Not theories from a textbook, but truths he's learned the hard way. Over more than three decades of marriage, parenting, pastoring, and counseling people just like you and me. Today, Chip lays the foundation for everything else coming up in this series. Because before you can talk about communication or conflict or forgiveness or trust, there's a deeper question that has to be answered first. Where do you actually go to learn how relationships are supposed to work in the first place? Chip is convinced there's only one place to start. And once you see it, he says you'll never approach a relationship the same way again. So let's get started with today's message titled, It All Begins with God.
1: I have a strong sense that as I talk with people and what's going on, that we need to give people some very practical ways in terms of relationships. And so these are the things that have most impacted me. These have been the principles that have helped me build relationships with friends. And over years, I came from a dysfunctional family. My wife did, and probably all of you did too. It's just how much, right? It's fallen world. But both of our dads were alcoholics. And if you know anything about how all that works, it creates systems that are pretty unhealthy. And so Teresa and I have had to work very hard at getting our mind renewed and saying, God, we have deep imprints about how families work. And what we actually know is how they don't work. And we need to learn your way. And so that's been a lifelong journey. So what I'm going to share, I'm not going to say is any way from Mount Sinai. I'll give you the biblical principles. But what I will say is these have been the most important principles that have helped me build friendships where it's heart to heart, you're connected, they're honest, and it's real. And by God's grace, have four kids that grew up and love God and still like to be around us. And as parents, you know, that's sort of what you dream about, and you kind of wonder sometimes if that'll ever happen. And so principle number one may sound so simple, but maybe it's from my background, is principle number one, it all begins with God. It all begins with God. There are lots of voices that will tell you how to do relationships. I mean, you can turn on the TV and there's a zillion talk shows and amazing interviews. You came from a family background. Some of you came from amazing Christian homes. Some of you, like me, didn't come to Christ until you were an adult. You know, every movie that you have seen unconsciously has told you this is how to be a parent. This is how to attract the opposite sex. So you've got books, you've got movies, and then now, I mean, if you have a question about anything, right, what do? Google. I mean, you can Google anything, you know, so you just get on there and you Google and, well, this is what you do and the experts. And guess what I'd say is the most important principle in my life has been it all begins with God. God has lots of truth through lots of experts. I'm glad for all the disciplines of social research and psychology and people's experiences and great talk show hosts, but I got a news for you. God created me, God created you, and God created relationships. Would you jot down and then turn in your Bibles to Proverbs chapter 9, verse 10, just one verse. Proverbs 9, verse 10 says, "The fear of the Lord is the beginning of wisdom, and the knowledge of the Holy One is understanding." You need to understand in Hebrew literature, the word wisdom is not intellectual capacity. A better actual fundamental word for us would be skill. When the temple was being built, it says God gave them the skill or the wisdom to build the temple, to have the ideas, to have the skill. The Hebrew concept of wisdom is this. It's understanding how God designed life and then cooperating, having the skill to follow it His way. So the fear of the Lord, a reverence for God, the idea that God has spoken about relationships, and you so revere and are honestly afraid to do it any other way, knowing He's good and He loves you, but the fear of the Lord, God, I mean, I appreciate, I bet Oprah has some really great ideas. I'm sure there's some good stuff on the internet. I'm sure that multi-billion dollar self-help ministry will have a few keys. I know there's good counselors that have good things, but my authority, I'm going to begin. The fear of the Lord is, I want to know your wisdom. I want your skill to know how to have great friendships and a great family. I want to hear from you and your word. The fear of the Lord is the beginning of wisdom. In other words, the authority I'm going to submit to, I'm going to learn from. And so for me at 18, I realized I was introduced to the Bible, of which I'd never read. And I decided this is going to be the basis for how I'm going to do relationships. Now, it took me 2 or 3 years as a Christian trying it my own way and having some not good results, to realize that God has wisdom and knowledge for me, skill to do relationships His way. And God gives wisdom, but here's what you got to understand. He doesn't give wisdom for you kind of to check in on, you know, like, Lord, I would kind of like to know what to do as a parent, or Lord, I'd really like to know as a single person how to relate to the opposite sex, or Lord, I'd really like to know what you want me to do in this special situation with one of my kids so that I can compare that with all the other things and then kind of decide what I want to do. He doesn't work that way. The idea of the fear of the Lord is God says, if you will seek me and my word, and if you will do, if you commit to do whatever I tell you in advance, 100% of the time, I'll show you what to do in every circumstance. You might jot in the corner of your notes there, since you're making your own, James chapter 1, verse 5. If any man lacks wisdom, and this is Jesus' brother, James. This is the very first book written in the New Testament, so it has a very strong Hebrew tint to it. If any of you lack wisdom, let him ask of God, who gives to all men generously and without reproach. But let him ask in faith without any doubting. For the one who comes in doubt, and the idea of doubt here is not questioning God's existence. The one who comes, it's the word, the one who comes with a double mind. The one who comes schizophrenically, literally, saying, God, I really want to know what you want me to do so that I can decide if I want to do it or not. Let not that man or let not that woman expect anything from the Lord.
0: 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But first, stick around after today's teaching. We'll tell you about a resource built to help you have real gospel-centered conversations with the people in your own life who feel far from God. It's called Not Beyond Reach, and it might be exactly what you need for that one relationship you've been praying about. Well, now back to today's lesson.
1: So the very first principle for me that's so basic is, God, I want you to know, and here's the practice, is that I want you to know I'm going to make your word my handbook for relational guidelines. I appreciate my family background and they had some good ideas. I'm sure there's movies that maybe are going to give me a great idea about how to do relationships. I thank you for all the books and the Barnes and Nobles and Amazon.coms and all the resources everywhere. But I'm going to filter everything I ever read through your spirit giving me clear direction from your word. And so for me, the most fundamental principle was, it all begins with God. And so the practice was to systematically study, what does God say about relationships? See, that's if you want to do relationships God's way. And by the way, imagine, if you will, the way God has it planned is He loves you, He's good, He's died for you, He cares for you. I know the plans that I have for you, declares the Lord. He has a wonderful plan for your life. And so as a loving, caring father, He says, look, I made you, I made marriage, I made parenting, I made singleness, and the road that you follow is like a winding road, and I've put guardrails, commands, and warnings, and if you will follow this road that I've given you, you're going to end up on the top of this mountain in a beautiful chalet with the people that you love, with relationships intact. But when I say turn left, you need to turn left. And when I say turn right, you need to turn right. And when I say slow up, you need to slow up. When I say speed up, You see, you need to do relationships my way, and I've given you direction from my word. I've placed my spirit in you to nudge you where my word isn't clear on things, and I've put my spirit in the community of other believers to give you wise counsel and to model and to mentor. And so most of what I've learned has been from the scriptures and from good models and good mentors about just wanting to do relationships God's way. Now, what do you do, however, if you don't know much about what God has said? I was a long story, and I won't go into it now, but I had the privilege of adopting my first two kids. And so I'm married like maybe about a year, and I have 2 5-year-olds. And I don't have a clue about how to be a dad. My dad was a good moral man, a strong ex-Marine. I learned discipline, but I didn't know how to be a biblical dad. And I don't know about you, but all that schooling that you have, I never liked writing the theses. I had to write one for West Virginia University and one for Dallas Seminary. And I just thought, boy, the last thing I want to do is do a zillion hours of research on some topic about some Greek word of ancient civilization. That sounds boring. So I decided I would take advantage of this opportunity. And so I wrote my thesis on the role and responsibility of fathers in transmitting values in the family. And I didn't do it for them. I thought to myself, I don't know how to be a dad. But if you got to write a thesis. And so what I did is I looked up every verse in the Old Testament and the New Testament on fathering and parenting. And I categorized every single passage. And then from my psych background, I did empirical research about fathers and sociology and psychology to find out, you know, why people became juvenile delinquents. And I took all the Bible said and all the sociological research, and I put it together, and I came out with some basic principles about what makes fathers effective in transmitting values in the family. But that started me on a journey of saying, if you want to know something, intensively study. And so, you know, some of you are saying, you know, I'd like to have a better marriage. Do you know God's wisdom on marriage? Not what someone else says, not just something here or there. Have you ever studied specifically what God says? Now, is that pen still hot and fiery and the ink ready to roll? I want to give you, by way of application, specific passages to get you going if you're going to make God's word your handbook for relational guidelines. If you're a single person, let me ask, jot down 1 Corinthians chapter 7. It's the most definitive passage about, actually, what you'll find out is everyone thinks being single is bad. The Bible's going to say, actually, single's pretty cool. And instead of being incomplete and you don't have anything to offer, you have some great advantages. If you're a married person, let me suggest Ephesians chapter 5. The second half of that chapter will tell you, I'm a man, I need to do this. I'm a woman, I need to do this. Here's my role, here's my responsibility. If you're a parent, the two key passages would be Deuteronomy 6 and Ephesians 6. So I'm a single person, I'm going to start studying. There's a lot more, but 1 Corinthians 7. If I'm married, I'm going to look at Ephesians 5. You know, if I'm a parent, I'm going to look at the first part of Ephesians 6 and Deuteronomy chapter 6. And then if I'm unequally yoked, but what if I'm married to someone that either is an unbeliever or, you know, they said they're a believer, but they have no interest in the things of God? Well, what do I do? How do I relate? Well, God, give me wisdom about this relationship. 1 Peter chapter 3. Jot that down. Well, Chip, you know, that sounds really neat and that's really wonderful, but I'm divorced. Does God say anything? What can I learn about the wisdom? If it all begins with God, how can God show me and lead me if I'm divorced? Matthew chapter 5, Matthew chapter 19, and 1 Corinthians chapter 7. He'll give you the clearest explanation of where you are, what to do, how to handle it, how to respond. And for some of you, the relational issues aren't so much family. Maybe you've come from great homes and you've had good models, good mentors. Anybody have any struggles in the business world on relationships? You know, what do you do? When should you take a loan? When not to take a loan? Who should you hire? How do you deal with employees? How do you deal with bosses? If you want good quality business relationships, just jot down the book of Proverbs. Multiple times, you know, the book of Proverbs is about wisdom. And so many times, this sounds kind of crazy, I've taken multicolored pens and I read through the book of Proverbs, and like in pink or red, anything to do with like family relationships, I underline. And then I categorize them all and I begin to look at that. Anything to do with money, I underline it all in green. Get it? Green, money. See what I'm saying? You know, and then you take all those and you begin to categorize them and say, what does wisdom say about money? And then pretty soon what you find is you begin simply to say, God, my heart is, I want to do relationships your way. You have given me wisdom. And here's what I can tell you. It's not simply the content. You understand what I'm saying here? It's not simply that you get all that down and you study it. It's the process of studying it and discovering it. It's you saying with a yearning heart, I'm seeking you about this. You can listen to 5,000 people that know lots about marriage, but it's amazing. You might study Ephesians 5 for yourself and read a verse, and the Spirit of God takes that verse, encodes it in your heart, and then a little click occurs and you begin to respond to God, and he gives you power in a fresh new way that makes a radical change in your relationships. And so it may sound overly simple, but I've just decided that the most important thing I've learned about all relationships is the principle, it all begins with God.
0: 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Continuing our current series, Caring Enough to Connect, Building Bridges to Those We Love. This study came out of Chip's desire to share what he's learned from Scripture and personal circumstances about how life works and how it's possible, with God's help, to build really great relationships. He talks about our hopes, our insecurities, and our frustrations, all in the context of relationships. Now, this may be a series you want to listen to again or send to a friend. So let me remind you, the place to go for all of Chip's teachings and resources is over on our website, livingontheedge.org. Well, Chip, would you take a minute here and give us a little more on the whys and the wherefores behind this study and why it's especially relevant today?
2: Well, it was an interesting situation after, you know, I've been a believer quite a few years, a husband, father, pastor, and I got talking with some people, and they just said, what are the biggest things you've learned about relationships? Not teaching through, you know, a book of the Bible, but what have you just practically learned? And I thought about it. I came from a really loving home, but it was a dysfunctional alcoholic home. And so I learned a lot about how not to do relationships. I learned how, you know, to avoid conflict at all costs, or to please people, or I learned to fear speaking the truth in love, or that the goal was to make everyone happy. And there were certain things we all knew were wrong, but you never, never brought those up. And after I came to know the Lord, all those things surfaced in my marriage and relationships. But as I got into God's Word, as I studied the Scriptures, as God brought good teaching into my life, as I had mentors, and then, honestly, going to marriage counseling early in our marriage, a number of things like, oh, wow, I've like been totally messed up on relationships. And I've been working on these for about 35 or 40 years. And so I put them in the form of super practical principles that I just have to tell you have revolutionized my life, my family, and I think a lot of the people around me. And so what we wanted to do at Living on the Edge was kind of lean back, and yes, by and large, we're always going to teach right through books of the Bible or Scripture, but we're going to take a number of key principles that I think if people latch onto these, it will really help them. And each time you listen to a message, there'll be something very specific to apply. And then I think you'll see God works. And that's our goal. You know, loving God and loving others is the great commandment. And that's all about relationships. We want to help people do them and do them well.
0: Thank you, Chip. Well, that kind of honesty is so rare, isn't it? And it's exactly why so many people trust what Chip teaches. He's never asking you to do anything he hasn't already wrestled through himself, in his own marriage and his own family. And if you want more encouragement throughout the week, you'll want to follow Living on the Edge on Facebook and Instagram. 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It's not a general book about relationships. It's written specifically for the relationship that feels the hardest right now. The son or daughter who's stopped believing, the grandchild who thinks truth is fluid, or the friend who embraces culture that goes against God's word. Aaron walks you step by step from friendship to real spiritual conversation, to the gospel itself. 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
2: As we close today's program, we covered a lot of material and very, very important material. So let's pause for a moment. I want you to lean back if you're on the treadmill or driving in the car. Number one, I want you to remember what I read out of Proverbs chapter 9. The fear of the Lord is the beginning of wisdom. In other words, God has a way. He has a way for all of life to work, and He has a way for relationships to work. But it begins with a genuine, clear, accurate knowledge of Him. And so one of the things you need to kind of think about today is, how am I doing relationships? And am I willing in my heart of hearts to say, you know, if God designed me, if He made people, if there is a way that make relationships work, am I willing to follow that? Because if you're not, what I can tell you is, you know, you're just going to keep repeating the same kind of things with different people. The names change. There's conflict. And at the heart of all that is what we don't realize is that the way God wants relationships to work, where your interaction is built on respect and kindness and patience and truthfulness and faithfulness, and where you're willing to sacrifice, and where there's genuine generosity, the fact of the matter is God wants us to treat other people the way we want to be treated. We can't do that in our own power. And so that's why the title of this, It All Begins With God, I wasn't trying to be funny. I wasn't trying to be cute. What I want you to know, you want a great marriage? You want a great friendship? You want to have that connection with your kids where they grow up and you're really friends and they respect you? I'm just telling you, you can either do it your way and through pop psychology and try hard and blame and manipulate and shift and struggle, or you can say, there's been a manual written by the Creator of relationships, and He wants to teach me. I need to get into His Word. I need to be around people that are committed to these kind of relationships. Are you ready for this? I need to go to a local church that teaches His Word. I need to have friendships, and I need to be in a small group with real community where I can learn, because you left yourself and me left to myself. I'll be patient on my terms. I'll think I'm generous when I'm doing it for ulterior motives. It all begins with God. And as you begin to experience the way He relates to you and out of His Word and the community of God's people, I am telling you, you can revolutionize your relationships. But it starts with honestly saying, I'm going to commit my way to live my life and do relationships His way. And you know what? We all need to learn how to do that. And so let me just pause. This is big. Father, I pray right now, every person hearing my voice, would you bring to mind the relationship that matters most to them? And would you give them grace to begin to think how to give instead of take? Lord, how to receive rather than blame? And Lord, how to begin to be a follower of Jesus that says, Lord, teach me to do relationships your way. And I ask this in Jesus' name. Amen.
0: I'm your host, Dave Drewy. Next time, Chip goes all the way back to the Garden of Eden to reveal the one thing every single person on earth has in common. So be sure to listen then on the next edition of Living on the Edge. Today's program is produced and sponsored by Living on the Edge.
3: That's RN News. I'm Rich Thomason in Washington. The Trump FBI goes 10 for 10. Director Kash Patel at a Senate hearing says that the Bureau has now captured all of the fugitives on its 10 most wanted list. Patel says nobody in the FBI history has done that. The European Commission president says the EU is very interested in strengthening ties with Canada. Ursula von der Leyen tells Canadian Prime Minister Mark Carney the future looks bright.
4: We want to bring the relationship with Canada to the highest level possible. And dear Mark, I said we must urgently reimagine our partnerships. So I would like to work with you on opening the door for Canada to being the associate member of the European Union.
3: Carney is visiting Europe amid deteriorating relations with the U.S. The U.S. reportedly set to ship more arms to an American ally in the Mideast.
5: Sources tell AP the Trump administration plans to deliver 2,000-pound bombs to Israel as part of a $2.8 billion arms package. It includes 40,000 of those powerful bombs. The Biden administration paused their delivery 2 years ago amid concerns about the possibility of mass casualties in Gaza. Congress has been informally notified about the pending deal, which is not yet final. Most of it is to be paid for with foreign military financing, in which U.S. taxpayer dollars are given to Israel to turn around and buy the weapons from the U.S. Ben Thomas, Washington.
3: Americans spent more last month. Retail spending rose a surprisingly strong 1.2%, following a 0.5% decline in July. On Wall Street, the Dow down 109 points. This is SRN News. It's victory for children in Indiana.
6: A federal judge has ended a 3-year battle over the state's ban on sex change operations and puberty-blocking hormones for kids, issuing a final judgment in favor of Indiana over the American Civil Liberties Union. State Attorney General Todd Rokita calls the ruling, quote, a critical win against radicals who seek to impose this horrific practice on our kids for ideological and financial reasons. A growing number of states are passing similar laws. Michael Harrington reporting.
3: One of the more conservative religious schools in the country is reporting record enrollment. Officials at Dallas Theological Seminary say they have hit their highest fall enrollment ever, with 2,657 students signed up for the fall semester. The milestone comes at a time of significant change across higher education, and that includes theological education in particular. This is SRN News. During a visit to an elementary school, First Lady Melania Trump has shared her thoughts on artificial intelligence.
7: The First Lady's trip to Northwestern North Carolina Tuesday came as tech and political leaders debate about how best to regulate the AI industry. Prominent tech leaders have said they're worried about the dangers of AI and called for more oversight. But President Trump has dismissed that idea, calling it a hoax. The First Lady said students need to learn about AI for the U.S. to continue to lead in the technology, but said they need to learn to be vigilant also. John Scott reporting.
3: There's a new AP NORC poll that shows Americans growing more concerned about the environmental impact of AI. The survey says about half of Americans are extremely or very concerned about AI's impact on the environment. That's up 12% from last year. There are thousands of data centers in the U.S. with construction planned for more, mostly in rural areas. More details at srnnews.com.
8: This is your weather forecast for the Peoria area. Showers and thunderstorms are likely today, of a high of 84 degrees. A slight chance of showers and thunderstorms overnight tonight, low of 69. High of 85 on your Thursday, with a chance of morning showers and thunderstorms tomorrow, and then a chance of showers on Friday with a high of 86 degrees. Again today for your Wednesday, showers and thunderstorms are likely, a high of 84.
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11: That is the great invitation of the Bible. We read these words in the New Testament, come and see. Look at what Jesus did. Listen to what Jesus said. Take an honest look at what he claims and at what he offers. You may not believe, but at least would you, dear friend, be open to allow the possibility that what God has said in the Bible just might possibly be true.
12: Welcome to Open the Bible with Pastor Colin Smith. I'm Steve Hiller. Glad that you're listening today. And Colin, this invitation, come and see, you said is one of the greatest invitations in the Bible. But for the person who does not know Jesus, maybe they're aware that they don't know him, and they're kind of curious, but they hear this invitation, come and see, they're like, what does that mean? How do I come and see? Where do I go look? I would love for you to just talk a little bit more about what you mean by this invitation to come and see.
11: You know, if the person you're describing, Steve, had lived 2,000 years ago in Israel, and one of the disciples of Jesus had said, come and see, what that would have meant is come to some place where Jesus is and actually listen to what he says, look at what he's doing, he's performing miracles, and you can come and you can actually have a look for yourself. Now, obviously, no one listening to this program was living 2,000 years ago. So what does it mean for us today? To come and see for us today means that we open the Bible. That's why we are Open the Bible. The way in which you take a look at who Jesus is and listen to what Jesus said is in the Gospels, Matthew, Mark, Luke, and John, the four books at the beginning of the New Testament that are given to us for this precise reason. John says at the end of the fourth Gospel that these things are written that you may believe that Jesus is the Christ, the Son of God, and that by believing, you may have life in his name. So the invitation is for any person and for every person to come and to listen to what Jesus said, recorded for us in the Gospels, to see what Jesus has done, and to receive by faith what Jesus Christ offers to every person who believes in him. And there's level ground for all of us here in that any person can come and see, any person can come and listen, any person can come and receive. And what you're going to discover, if you do open your mind and heart to Jesus through the Word of God, you're going to discover that what he offers and what he's able to do in your life is absolutely unique and absolutely wonderful. So, for example, Jesus said on one occasion, here's something that you'll see in the Bible for yourself. If you'll open it, listen to it. I'm just reading from John in chapter 7. Jesus said, if anyone thirsts, now that's going to be a whole lot of people, thirsting, looking for something in life that you have not found. If anyone thirsts, let him come to me and drink. Whoever believes in me, out of his heart will flow rivers of living water. Well, there's one promise of Jesus, one word of Jesus that we can listen to, believe, and see that this is what he offers. Oh, there's a whole lot more to be discovered. And in the program, we're going to take a little look at some of that today.
12: Well, let's do that together as we continue our message, God will bless us. Here is Pastor Colin.
11: Now, friends, what we have here is the remarkable story, not only of how God wonderfully supplied food and thereby delivered on what he had promised, but also the equally wonderful story of how God overcame all the barriers that stood in the way of the people actually receiving this provision that God had made. The first barrier, of course, was the selfishness of the lepers. Here are these men feasting,
13: and storing up money while people are dying in the city until God awakened their conscience so that they said, we are not doing right. And now we have the second barrier, which is the unbelief of the king. And I want you to notice how this barrier was overcome. One of the servants urged the king to send out horsemen to see if what the lepers had said was actually true. And thank God, the king agreed to investigate. Verse 14, so they took two horsemen, and the king sent them after the army of the Syrians, saying, go and see. This is very important. The king did not believe the word of God. But unlike the captain, he at least allowed the possibility that it just might be true. He was open to investigate. He said, go and see. And dear friends, that is the great invitation of the Bible. We read these words in the New Testament, come and see. Look at what Jesus did. Listen to what Jesus said. Take an honest look at what he claims and at what he offers. You may not believe, but at least would you, dear friend, be open to allow the possibility that what God has said in the Bible just might possibly be true. That was the salvation of the king in the end, as we're going to see. The servants say to him, now, what do you have to lose? What do you have to lose by making an honest investigation of this extraordinary good news that has just been proclaimed to you? That was the argument of the servants. And the king was persuaded by it. He said, go and see. And these words actually led to the salvation of the entire city. So the king sent out his horsemen. They went as far as the River Jordan. Verse 15, and behold, all the way was littered with garments and equipment that the Assyrians had thrown away in their haste. And the messengers returned and told the king. This was a day of the most extraordinary good news for the king and for all of the people. God had promised an abundance of food, and God delivered on what he had promised. But there is a somber end to this story, and it relates to the captain who we met earlier, the captain who refused to believe. Remember, we saw in chapter 7 and verse 2 that the captain on whose hand the king leaned said to the man of God, if the Lord himself should make windows in heaven, could this thing be? And Elisha, the man of God, said to him, you shall see it with your own eyes, but you shall not eat of it. There was a very big difference between the king and the captain. The king did not believe, but at least he was open to investigate. Go and see. But you see, this captain's heart was closed. He refused to believe. If the Lord himself should make windows in heaven, could this thing be? Well, now this captain, on whose hand the king relied, had been put in charge of the city gate. That meant that the gatekeepers would have reported to him. So when the king, having now believed the good news, gave the order that the gates of the city should be opened, the captain, of course, was there. And I want you to picture him there with his back to the gate, looking into the city, and there are crowds and crowds of people who are hearing the good news that there is food freely available just outside the city walls. And they're gathering and they're coming towards the gate, and here's this captain, and he's trying to maintain order. And he's shouting out instructions. And he's telling people, get in line, and nobody's listening. And as the gates open, the crowd surges forward. The captain falls backwards. And as the people rush through the gate, he is trampled to death. Elisha had said to the captain, you shall see it with your own eyes, but you will not eat of it. And we read in verse 17 that the captain died, as the man of God had said, when the king came down to him.
12: 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Our message is called God Will Bless Us, and it's part of a larger series called In God We Trust. 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Well, have you checked out the Hike Through the Bible podcast yet? 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Pastor Colin is camping out on 50 key themes of the Bible story, talking about that, teaching on it, and then discussing that with some friends. 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Well, if you joined us a little bit late, we're in the book of 2 Kings chapter 7 as we continue our message, God Will Bless Us. 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
13: Now, the leper's words, "This is a day of good news," are really at the heart of this story. And this remarkable story points us very clearly to our Lord Jesus Christ. You remember that when he was born, the angel announced to the shepherds, "Fear not, for behold, I bring you good news of great joy that will be for all the people. For unto you is born this day in the city of David a Savior, who is Christ the Lord." And the word gospel that you'll hear often in church, because it's often in the Bible, the word gospel simply means good news. And here is the good news. The good news is that God has opened the window of heaven. He's sent his Son into the world. That the Lord Jesus Christ has defeated the enemy of our souls, and that he now freely offers an abundant and eternal life to all who will come and receive it from him. And among us in this service today, there will be four different responses to this good news. Because I fear that some of us will be like the captain. We hear the good news, we're used to hearing it, but we simply refuse to believe it. And I have to say to you, dear friend, today, that the Lord Jesus gave a very solemn picture of what the last day will be like. He said, many, many will come from east and west. People will be coming from all over the world. And they'll be sharing in a great feast, sitting down at table with Abraham and Isaac and Jacob. But outside, there will be people like the captain. That is, people who have heard the good news as you, my dear friend, have heard it perhaps many times, but refused to believe it. And Jesus said, outside there will be weeping and gnashing of teeth, because you heard, saw what could have been yours, but you refused to believe it, and therefore you did not taste of this great feast. Dear friends, you do not want to be among those who refuse to believe on the last day. So there really is a solemn warning in this story that you really need to hear if you're refusing to believe. God is speaking to you today. Do you not hear it? He is warning you of the danger of persisting in your unbelief. So today, if you hear his voice, dear friend, please do not harden your heart. And then some of us will be like the king. That is, we hear the good news, but we doubt it. I've been thinking a lot about this king. He did some good things in his life. I mean, remember, this is the king who set a great feast before his enemies. This king set a great feast before his enemies, but he found it very difficult to believe that God would set a great feast before him. Why did he find that so difficult to believe? Why do you find it so difficult to believe that God would set a great feast before you? Well, I suspect it was because this king had also done some terrible things in his life. I mean, we've seen today he ordered the execution of the man of God, the prophet Elisha. But his servants urged him to take a look and see. And that's what I want to urge of you today. Come and see the provision that God has made for you. Come and see the Son of God, who, when soldiers nail him to a cross, says, "Father, forgive them. They don't know what they're doing." Come and see the mercy of God that is on offer to you, that you can receive it, can be yours today. This is a day of good news. There's forgiveness, there's reconciliation with God. There is a glorious eternal life in heaven that are possible for you. And God wants you to have this life and for you to enjoy it. He tells you that this life is in his Son. Come and see. What do you have to lose? And if, like the king, you have questions, and there are some here this morning, you say, "Well, I've got serious questions." Well, if you have serious questions, as the king had, then do what this king did. That is, go and investigate. Come and see. Look for the answers. There is no question that you're asking about the Christian faith that many other people have not asked before and have found answers to. And if you will seek, you will find. If you will knock, the door will be opened to you. If you will ask, you will receive. If you will investigate, there will be hope for you. And then there will be some of us who respond to the good news like the lepers. That is, we have heard the good news and we have believed it, but we are keeping it to ourselves. We're very busy. And the reason we're so busy is that we're storing away treasures that God himself has given. We're eating and drinking and all that God has provided. And there's so little time left, really, for anything else. And the word of God to us today is very simple. We are not doing what is right. Christ died that we should no longer live for ourselves. Dear friends, God has trusted to us, that is to his children, the greatest good news this world has ever heard. What will the king say if we keep it to ourselves? And so it's very clear, isn't it, that God is calling us through this story in the Bible to a very different response to the good news from the captain, the king, or the lepers. We are to respond as the lepers did in the end by sharing the good news that we have discovered with others. Friends, with all that's within my soul, I convinced that the greatest need and the greatest opportunity of our time is that those who have heard and believed the good news of the Lord Jesus Christ should share it with others. And here's the thing. You don't need to be a prophet like Elisha to do that. This is something that even a leper can do. And you know what? If you think about this story, in this story, it's something that only the lepers could have done. Because if these men had not been lepers, they wouldn't have been outside the city gate. And if they'd still been in the city, they would never have been allowed to leave. The only people to discover the good news of the Lord Jesus Christ are sinners like us. And the only people, therefore, who can share this good news are sinners like us who have come to believe. Brothers, sisters in the Lord Jesus Christ, we dare not keep this good news to ourselves. And if all who hear this message today will share what we have discovered and believed with others, then a vast number of dying people will live.
12: What a great challenge for every person who knows Christ. A reminder that we have the hope, the good news of the gospel that we need to share with all. I hope that you've been encouraged to do that as you've been listening to today's message. God will bless us. But maybe as you've been listening, you realize that you don't know Christ in the way that Pastor Cullen's been talking about, and you've got questions about that. You'd like to know more or to talk with someone about beginning that kind of relationship with Jesus. I hope you'll contact us here at Open the Bible. Our toll-free number is 1-877-OPEN-365. We have staff members who would love to talk with you about beginning that relationship with Jesus. Again, that's at 1-877-673-6365.

0: 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We're able to bring you Pastor Cohen's teaching each day because of your financial generosity, and as you give a gift of any amount this month, we want to say thank you by sending you a copy of Lincoln's Daily Devotional. And Cohen, what is one thing that you'd like people to take away from this book?
1: Well, you know that opening the Bible is really very, very simple. I think some people have the idea, you know, I don't have time for studying the Bible and it's all very difficult and all very complicated. Actually, it's beautifully simple. And Lincoln's Devotional is really a good place to begin. What this book does is it gives us a verse for every day of the year, just a verse. Sometimes it's two verses from the Bible, but it's very, very short. The idea is that you try and take in a simple and wonderful truth or promise from the Word of God, and then just carry it in your heart and in your mind to be able to draw strength from it, to draw comfort and hope from it. And each month in this devotional is organized around a theme of part of the experience of a believer's life. So one month you'll be looking at the temptations that a Christian faces. Another month you'll be reading verses from the Bible about the sorrows that a Christian will experience. Another month you'll be reading about the joys. And of course, you'll end up reading about the glorious hope and the great future that lies ahead of every believer. Very simple. A verse from the Old King James Version of the Bible, and a short poem or a verse of a hymn that just reflects on it added. And that's there for you every day for a year. It's a great place to get started. Or if you got bogged down, it's a great way to be refreshed.
0: 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Imagine what it would be like to love God naturally and never have to work at it. This was true of one man. 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
2: 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For the Colson Center, I'm John Stone Street. Well, nostalgia is pretty popular on social media these days. One example is the X account Retro News Now. It posts commercials, shows, songs, toys, sports clips from past decades on virtually any topic. While these kinds of accounts are fun and funny and certainly take you back, our tendency for nostalgia reflects something deeper about who God made us to be. We are supposed to be people who remember, but it also matters how we remember. The Old Testament's full of calls to remember. The Psalms repeatedly teach God's people to remember the deeds of the Lord, to recall His wondrous works. The prophets reminded Israel of its disobedient past and God's deliverance anyway. Moses warned against forgetting God's laws. Just about every book in the Old Testament, in fact, calls the Lord's people to remember in some way or another as a way of being faithful. In fact, an old history buff of mine used to say that the entire Old Testament could be summed up with just one word, remember. In the New Testament, Jesus instructed his disciples to take communion in remembrance of me, he said, never forgetting his faithfulness to follow his divine destiny and die and rise in glory, defeating sin in the grave. And when we remember, we reflect God, who not only took on flesh and dwelt among us, but who also promised time and time again to remember. Throughout Scripture, God assures his people he will remember them and his covenant to them. One reason we have to be reminded to remember is that we can struggle to do so. As the New England Primer of 16. 16-

0: 90 famously put it, in Adam's fall, we sinned all. One of the results of that is that we tend to forget what God has done, what God has promised, and how God has been so faithful to us in the past. When it comes to remembering, we have two tendencies because of the fall. The first is the tendency to have selective memory of only those things we want to remember. In fact, the popularity of online nostalgia accounts could be due to how we think about the present. We're depressed about it, but we're sentimental. We long for the positive realities of the past, barely remembering those things that have always plagued the human condition. Second, we can also be susceptible, philosophically speaking, of constantly repudiating the past as unenlightened. Building on the theory of German philosopher Hegel, the postmodern concept of history is not the story of one thing happening after the other. It's the law of ceaseless progress. Historicism, as it's often called, is the record of inevitable human advancement from age to age. So why remember the past in any serious or enduring way if it's so out of step with the progressive march of history toward better days? But there is a reason that nostalgic images and videos arouse something so profound in us. In the end, what we do with memory has very real consequences, not just for individuals, but for our civilization. Should we reject the past or try to retrieve it? If we do try to retrieve it, how? If we reject it, what parts? And so the Apostle John's words in Revelation apply to all of us, to people, to families, to entire nations. Remember, repent, return. We need to remember the faithfulness of God, repent of our sins, and return to His ways. That's a way we remember His promise to always forgive and to restore. For the Colson Center, I'm John Stone Street with Breakpoint. Today's Breakpoint was co-authored with Andrew Carrico. And for more resources or to share this commentary with others, visit ColsonCenter.org/radio.
1: This is your weather forecast for the Peoria area. Showers and thunderstorms are likely today of a high of 84 degrees. A slight chance of showers and thunderstorms overnight tonight, low of 69. High of 85 on your Thursday, with a chance of morning showers and thunderstorms tomorrow, and then a chance of showers on Friday with a high of 86 degrees. Again today for your Wednesday, showers and thunderstorms are likely, a high of 84.
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3: 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I'm Mike Favarez. 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

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The patch hours are beginning today. It is the 4 till 8 p.m., and it's that way Wednesday, Thursday, Friday, and then Saturday. The family patch is from 12 till 6. So find us there and interact with us. And then also the parade is a huge deal. And that's Saturday, September the 19th, coming up at 10:30 in the morning. Love to be present. Love to be showing our community we care about them and that we're a great option when it comes to Christian radio stations. So yeah, if you're going to the Morton Pumpkin Festival, then pop on in and say hi. We've got all kind of little fun merch to give as well. Here's Big Daddy Weave.

0: Tommy Prophet with Mara Justine, Blessed Assurance. Coming up on Chris Fabry Live, he's going to take us back to middle school and help us understand what that feels like through the eyes of a 10 to 14-year-old. 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
1: Has God ever failed to live up to your expectations? I'm Lena Abujamra, and this is today's Single Christian. Sooner or later, most single Christians wrestle with the feeling that God has not lived up to our expectations. Yet the reality is that God doesn't always give us exactly what we want. Lately, I'm learning that even when I don't like God's ways, I don't get to judge God or question His ways. It might seem like simple advice, but God always sees the bigger picture and is working everything out for my good. The Bible is full of examples of men and women whose lives looked on the verge of disaster despite their faithfulness to God, yet in due season, God did come through for them over and over again. My favorite example is Joseph. Just when his life couldn't get any worse, God pulled him out of prison and put him in his place of purpose at the right hand of Pharaoh. 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

Meredith Andrews, The River on WBNH, an opportunity to see some basic gospel music icons. How about the Oak Ridge Boys? They're going to be in concert coming up this Saturday at Five Points in Washington. A really special they've got some American classics. You're going to recognize them right away, as well as inspirational favorites. Jesus Is Coming Soon. Just Have a Little Walk with Jesus, a rich tradition of gospel music, powerful harmonies, and an uplifting message. It's the Oak Ridge Boys as they celebrate the music that has encouraged generations. 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
1: With SRN News, I'm Bob Agnew in Washington. The Federal Reserve is widely expected to lift its short-term interest rate today for the first time in 3 years to fight stubbornly high inflation. It's a move that would put the central bank at odds with President Trump's calls for a cut. Consumers may be unhappy about higher prices at the pump and elsewhere, but they do keep spending, helping to power the economy. Here's correspondent Bernie Bennett.
2: Retail sales rose a better than expected 1.2% last month after recording a revised 0.5% dip in July, according to Commerce Department data just released. Economists were anticipating a 0.7% gain for the month, according to FactSet. The decline in July was noticeable because there had been few signs of fatigue from U.S. consumers. Americans spent heavily during the World Cup and Amazon Prime Day sales this summer. That followed solid retail sales in April and May as Americans dipped into their government tax refunds. Bernie Bennett reporting.
1: Israel's National Emergency Service Magen David Adom is facing a financial crisis in the wake of recent missile attacks and terrorist incursions. Speaking from Jerusalem, the organization's chief of staff tells Salem Radio Network host Mike Gallagher that this is impacting his 40,000 volunteer responders.
3: That means that regardless where you are in Israel, either you are in a kibbutz in the north, whether you go to somewhere in the south, whether you are in Jerusalem or in Tel Aviv or any place, you have a Magen David Adom volunteer just near you. Because regardless of where an emergency happens, Magen David Adom people will be there.
1: He added, Americans wishing to support Israel's emergency response network can find more information on the website savinglivesinisrael.org. Also at SRNnews.com, a news helicopter has crashed in a Los Angeles neighborhood. Mayor Karen Bass telling reporters.
4: A crash occurred between a bus and a vehicle, sending multiple people to the hospital.
1: This is SRN News. The leading cause of death in Scotland is abortion. We get more details on that from correspondent Michael Harrington.
5: Last year, about 16,500 people in the country died of cancer. Heart disease took 7,000 and dementia about 6,600. But there were nearly 19,000 abortions in Scotland in 2025, a record high, making abortion the malady most likely to end a life there. Michael Robinson of the Society for the Protection of Unborn Children is calling for the, quote, urgent reassessment of our public health priorities and a renewed commitment to protecting vulnerable lives. Michael Harrington reporting.
1: The Iranian people are receiving an honor for their resistance to the Islamic government in Tehran. The Friedrich Newman Foundation for Freedom will award its biennial Freedom Prize to the Iranian people November 7th at St. Paul's Church in Frankfurt, Germany. This is SRN News. Here's Rich Thomason now with a midday Wall Street Business Report.
6: There's word that retail sales rose a better than expected 1.2% last month. Stepped up spending comes after shoppers pulled back the previous month, with spending falling 0.5% in July. We'll be hearing from the Federal Reserve later today. Economists expect the central bank to announce its hiking interest rates for the first time in more than 3 years, in a bid to rein in inflation, which is running above the Fed's 2% target. President Trump wants the Fed to lower rates to boost the economy. Small business owners in the U.S. and Canada say a trade war between their countries is harming sales, while they are also dealing with rising expenses from the higher cost of fuel. The conflict between the neighbors affects only 5% of total exports and imports, but it's having a big impact on small businesses that depend on cross-border sales. For the Wall Street Business Report, I'm Rich Thomason.
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7: This is your weather forecast for the Peoria area. Showers and thunderstorms are likely today of a high of 84 degrees. A slight chance of showers and thunderstorms overnight tonight, low of 69. High of 85 on your Thursday, with a chance of morning showers and thunderstorms tomorrow, and then a chance of showers on Friday with a high of 86 degrees. Again today for your Wednesday, showers and thunderstorms are likely, a high of 84.
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11: You want to know the best thankful expression you can give to God this week? Say no to sin. Say no to temptation. Say no to those acts that lead to death on a variety of levels. Live a holy and pleasing life. You and I ought to obey God if for no other reason, because you and I are profoundly grateful for His grace. We're profoundly grateful for the grace of God.

0: The lifelong process of knowing God never stops. And while it's tempting to conform our image of God according to our preference and imagination, it's important that we look to God's Word for an accurate picture of what He's like. 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When we see God for who He is, we're moved to worship and obey. Today's message is titled, Seeing Obedience as an Act of Worship, and it's the final portion of our study called Our Fight with Sin.
1: If we don't understand God biblically, if God becomes this buddy, this friend, this guy upstairs, this grandpa, we will never get the Christian life right. Which is why we find, and it makes sense, that the writer of Hebrews would bring us to the last part of this chapter and say to us, you know, it's a lot has to do with how you view God. The end of chapter 12, been dealing with this topic that was brought up, and it started with this verse, that we need to throw off every encumbrance and every sin that so easily entangles us. We need to get rid of that. We need to fight this battle with sin. And we've all got our things that we trip up in and the transgressions that we fall into. And he says, you gotta fix that. You've got to fight to be a godly person. Well, it ends with this statement. If you turn there in Hebrews chapter 12, he takes our view of God to the heights, if you will. He brings our perception of God and reminds us who we're dealing with here. Notice where this goes now in verse 25. He says, see to it that you don't refuse him who speaks, which, by the way, is how the book of Hebrews started, wasn't it? God has spoken through the prophets in many portions, many ways. But now in these last days, he has spoken to us in his Son. His Son is the mouthpiece. His apostles explained him. The Word of God, the New Covenant, tells us how to live, not only to trust him and repent of sin, but how we are to conduct our lives. And he says, don't refuse that. And he said, now he makes the comparison again. If they did not escape when they refused him who warned them on earth, and the context, just glance back up at it, was the Mount Sinai giving of the law. When Moses got the law and the people said, wow, this is kind of a dreadful sight. This is amazing. This is scary. This is foreboding. This puts me at a distance with God. There's caution, yellow tape all around this thing. He says, if they couldn't disregard the word of God in the old covenant, if they couldn't escape the punishment of that. He says, how much less will we if we turn away from him who warns us from heaven? Now that's a major statement because a lot of us thinks it's a lot more casual in the New Testament and there's a lot less, you know, a foreboding feeling of, oh, I better get this right. The Old Testament, that was the Old Testament. And he says just the opposite here. No. Now in the New Covenant, the ante hasn't gone down. The ante has gone up. Now, all of a sudden, it is a bigger deal if you disregard the words of him who speaks. Let's jot down four reasons, according to this passage, we should obey God. I mean, that's what it gets down to. That's what this passage is all about, and it ends this way. We've got to obey what God says. We got to do it so that we can earn our way into heaven, right? Thank you. That's what religions teach. That is not what the Bible teaches. We are not doing good things to earn our way into heaven. We are doing good things in this text for a number of reasons. Number one, he's got this authoritative voice. Look at verse 25. I mean, we can't refuse him. He is one who speaks with authority. He shook the earth, verse 26. I mean, when he spoke in the old covenant, and he promises some kind of dominion over the future, and he's going to shake not only the earth, but he's going to shake heaven too. And then if for nothing else, if you want to paint a picture of the God that is presented in this, you want to talk about a dreadful picture, in verse number 29, he's described as a consuming fire. Not he was a consuming fire, he is a consuming fire. Let's jot this down. Number one, the flavor of this passage leads us to this statement. We must obey God, okay? Because you and I recognize, number one, that he is the absolute authority. We need to obey God because he is the absolute authority. He is presented this way in the text. And that, again, gets back to what we say all the time at Compass Bible Church. We need a high view of God. I mean, we could spend a lot of time on this, but we need to elevate our view of God. You will never obey someone you don't respect. We need to realize that God who speaks to us is not Dr. Laura, right, who gives us advice about good living. He is the creator of heaven and earth. He is the authoritative one. Even his Son, who we picture as gentle Jesus, meek and mild, is one who speaks with a double-edged sword coming out of his mouth. That's what my Bible says. And if when he speaks and says, don't think those thoughts anymore, do you think that's a suggestion? Not a suggestion. When he says, let no unwholesome word, is that just kind of a nice thing to do, I guess, if you're around church people? That's what the Bible says. That's the authoritative one who, when he speaks, shakes the earth and will one day shake not only the earth, but the heavens as well. We've had a lot of motivation in Hebrews chapter 12 to say no to temptation. This, I think, he ends with a punch. It's the biggest one of all. He is the absolute authority, and when he speaks, we should listen. Isaiah chapter 6. I've shown you this passage a few times, but please remember that Isaiah had no problem pointing out the sins of the people in the first five chapters. Just like you and I have no problem pointing out the sins of other people, right? We're good at that. Watch the news tonight, and you'll go, oh, what a jerk. What a low life. Look at that scum. Sinners. We're good at that. And I'm not saying Isaiah was that, but he pointed out a lot of sins about a lot of other people in the first five chapters. Come to chapter 6, though, things change. The priority of his introspection, his evaluation, turns on himself. And I assume that Isaiah was more righteous than a lot of people. But look what happens to him. Verse number 1, in the year that King Uzziah died. King Uzziah? Heard of that guy. Remember him? Became the king at what age? 16. Well, he was the king for 52 years. In the southern kingdom, the 10th king of Judah, which, by the way, because of his long and prosperous reign, and he was a godly man who changed a lot of things, reformed a lot of things in the country became much like Laodicea, rich and wealthy and thought they were in need of nothing. And they became complacent ethically. And though he was off to a great start and had a great career, unfortunately, King Uzziah's reign did not end well. It ended with some pride and hubris in his heart, and he walked into the temple thinking he can hang out with God. I don't need to be a priest. Who cares if I'm a Levite or not? I'm from the tribe of Judah. I can do this. And of course, the Bible says there was a great earthquake, the Josephus ties to that, great earthquake at the end of Uzziah's reign. And it was not good. His life didn't end well. And the people, unfortunately, had followed suit. They got casual with God. So this is significant that it's the year that King Uzziah died. And there's some adjustments that need to take place. Verse 1, I saw the Lord seated on a throne. He sees him high and exalted. We need a high view of God. And the train of his robe, which, by the way, is the ancient Near Eastern sign of your majesty. It's kind of like the weddings, right? How long can my train be? Right? That's supposed to be your picture of majesty. And for a king, it was the robe of authority. And his, I mean, you want to talk about a train of his robe. Look at this. It filled the entire room, filled the temple. And above him were seraphs. Do you know what seraph means, by the way? I know you know it's a type of angel, but do you know the class of angel, what the word means, seraph? Look, if you got your study Bible, hopefully there's a footnote there, or you got something in the margin. The word seraph in Hebrew means to burn. Does that sound familiar? To burn. The burning ones were flying around the presence of God on his throne. Each had six wings, two they covered their face, two they covered their feet, with two they were flying, and they called out to one another, love, love, love is the Lord Almighty. Is that what it says? I know we think of him that way, and I'm not saying he's not loving. I'm just saying when the angels, the seraphs, the burning ones see God, when they dwell in his presence, the first attribute that comes to mind is not love or compassion. It's that he is holy. You know what holy means, right? Separate, different, set apart, transcendent is a word I like to use. He is different. He is high and exalted. He's not like us. He's wholly other. He's completely different. Holy, holy, holy is the Lord Almighty. And the whole earth is full of his glory. In this vision, we see reflections of his glory in a lot of places. At the sound of their voice, the doorposts and the thresholds, guess what word we find now? Shook. Do you see the images that come up over and over again? Fire, burning, smoke, and shaking. This is an authoritative picture. And the temple was filled with, hey, no surprise, smoke. Woe to me, I cried, for I am ruined, Isaiah said. For I am a man of unclean lips. Now, it's easy to criticize the 11 o'clock news criminals that we see. Easy. But sometimes it's hard to decipher our own sin, unless, of course, you have a high view of God. And the problem with us is we live among a people that are sinful, and we often think the fighting sin, well, not that big of a deal because I'm a lot better than they are. We need to stop with that. You have a high view of God, and you will have the kind of introspection that Isaiah had to say, you know what? I got problems too, and I am a sinner before God. I'm ruined because of my sin before God. I'm a man of unclean lips and I live among the people of unclean lips. My eyes have seen the King, Yahweh Almighty. Obviously, this was a vision, not the reality. One of the seraphs, the burning ones, flew to me with a live coal. That's what you would imagine them having in his hand. He's the burning one. He's got a live coal in his hand, no problem. Which he had taken with tongs from the altar. Altar was a place where they barbecued their animals in the worship, right? That's the picture on earth, at least. With it, he touched my mouth and he said, see, this has touched your lips and your guilt is taken away and your sin is atoned for. And that's what we were celebrating last week. It is great that we have forgiveness in Christ. Does that free us then from service? Does that free us then from being righteous people? No. As a matter of fact, God's got something he wants us to do. In this case, he's got something for Isaiah and he says, who am I going to send? He heard the voice of the Lord saying, who am I going to send? Who's going to go for us? And Isaiah didn't say, well, I don't know. That's another night out this week. And I'm really not sure I have time for that. I got a lot going on with my family, which I hear all the time, by the way. Can't serve the Lord that way. I'm busy. He says, here am I, send me. I recognize my sin. I understand the authority of God. You are high and exalted. And if you say something, I'm ready to do it. That's what this passage is all about in Hebrews chapter 12. God is the absolute authority. And Christ, when he speaks, he's not Dr. Laura. He's not another opinion. He's not your mother-in-law telling you what to do. It is God Almighty. And I don't know what your sin that so easily entangles you is. It's materialism, lust, greed, power. I don't know what it is. But whatever your thing is that comes to mind when I said, what's that sin that always trips you up? You got to realize that it's God speaking to you about that. The ultimate authority. Maybe we need a view like Isaiah had of God, a high view of God. All right, we're on to point number two, to the second observation. Verse 25, see to it that you do not refuse him who speaks. If they did not, circle the word, escape, when they refused him who warned on earth, how much less will we, and now it's assumed, it should be, it can be repeated if you want, just for the sake of clarity, how much less will we escape, right, if we turn away from him who warns us from heaven? Here is a statement about God that carries through from Old Covenant to New Covenant, and that is simply this, that there are consequences for disobedience. And you and I ought to fear that. Number two on your outline. We ought to obey God, if for nothing else, because we fear the consequences of disobedience. If in the Old Testament there were penalties for sin, do you think there are not penalties in the New Covenant? There are penalties in the New Covenant. Now, wait a minute. I thought we were forgiven. We've been through all this. Yeah, you are forgiven, and grace forgives us. But there are consequences for sin. Look up in the chapter. Chapter 12 told us that God is so loving, he doesn't let us get away with sin. And I know that's exactly the opposite of what we're taught in 21st century evangelical theology. We're taught he loves us, and he lets us get away with it. He doesn't let us get away with it. He loves us so much that he disciplines his children. If he says it's true about us, think that through, that if I don't discipline my son, I hate my son. And that if I love my son, I will discipline him diligently. That's what the Proverbs say. If that's true of me and my children, the Bible says it's certainly true of God. And the point is, God is going to respond when you and I sin because he loves us. And he knows that sin, for a variety of reasons in this passage, let's give you one real quick. Verse number one in chapter 12. You have your Bibles open? Look at verse number one. Let us throw off everything that hinders and the sin that so easily entangles, and let us run with perseverance the race that's marked out for us. If there's a path for me to walk, a course for me to run, and there's a finish line there, and if I get to that finish line, I accomplish all that God has for me. I don't want to get hindered or entangled in anything that will keep me from seeing that realized. And at the end of your life, you don't want God to say, well, here was the course I had for you, but you only got to here because you kept tripping up. You want to see your spiritual potential fulfilled. Why does God respond to our sin? Because he cares about stuff like that. Do you respect your father enough to know that there are consequences for disobedience? I know you may not believe in spanking. I've said this 100 times, but God does. You may not think that it's loving to always discipline your children, to be a disciplinarian as a father. God believes in that. And he loves you so much, he's going to bring consequences into your life for sin. Galatians 6:7, God is not mocked. A man is going to reap whatever he sows, and God will ensure it in the lives of his children. Fear the consequences of disobedience. Look at verse 26 now in Hebrews 12. At that time, his voice shook the earth, but now he has promised once more, I will shake not only the earth, but the heavens as well. The words once more indicate the removing of things that can be shaken, that is created things. Did you catch that? Everything that is created will be removed, including your body, and you'll get another one that is immortal at that point, will not have an end to it. And the world, your job, the values of this world, and what does the Bible say? And Jesus said this over and over and over again, didn't he? He says, don't invest on the planet. What are you doing investing here? Store up for yourselves treasure in heaven. God's all into pleasure and power and riches. He's all into that. You hear the stuff that's being preached in the name of God, that it's all about your capacity to realize your temporal fulfillment here and now? It is not about that. The world is going to be trashed. Why in the world would I make it my purpose to be rich, healthy, and famous down here on earth? Makes no sense. I want to be famous in the kingdom of God. I would like to be rich in heaven. I would like to have pleasures at his right hand forever, the Bible says. So I'm all into that. I'm just into it in another place. At least we should be. And the world's constantly saying, well, how about some here now? Man, I'm not interested in that. It's not about this world. Our treasure should be in heaven because our heart is in heaven. The world's going to soon be trashed. Verse 28. Let's end on a good note here. Therefore, since we are receiving a kingdom that cannot be shaken, your relationship with God, if you are a genuine follower of Christ, you've repented of your sins, you've put your trust in God, you have Christ as your mediator, you're acceptable before God because of what Christ has done for you. That's never going to go away. And the Bible says, because of that, let us be thankful, grateful. And so worship God acceptably with reverence and awe, for our God is a consuming fire. You and I ought to be thankful people. How does that relate to obedience? Well, I think you can see it, can't you? If you are truly grateful for what someone has done for you, if you are indebted to someone for what they've done for you, and they say, hey, do this, see, I'm more apt and more prone to be a follower, to give my deference to obey someone who I feel a great amount of gratitude for. As a matter of fact, I call it to being indebted. I'm indebted to you. And that's the last motivation we have here. It's a motivation of gratitude for the grace of God, because we have a kingdom that cannot be shaken. Jot that one down. Number four, you and I ought to obey God, if for no other reason, because you and I are profoundly grateful for his grace. We're profoundly grateful for the grace of God. And if you're saying, well, this says worship, circle the word there in verse 28, and so worship God acceptably with reverence and awe. If you open your New Testaments and look for the word worship in the New Testament, you'll find it 80 times. Only 11 of those times will you see the Greek word in the Greek New Testament that translates into worship that we see here. It's not that it only appears 11 times in the New Testament. It appears another 10 times in the New Testament, but it's not translated worship. It's translated, are you ready? Service, to serve him. And that's the word here. And the Bible says, if you want to see another reference to this, go to Hebrews chapter 9, right across the page or a page or two ahead of this. Here's the same exact word that we translate worship in this passage. Verse number 14, Hebrews 9:14. How much more then will the blood of Christ, who through the eternal Spirit offered himself unblemished to God, Christ now is our offering, our atonement, he's our substitute, how much more will he cleanse our consciences from acts that lead to death, this is about righteousness now, so that we may, what's the word? Serve, same word that translates worship in our passage, serve the living God. The point is, in our passage, because the context is about living righteous lives and saying no to acts that lead to death, sin, I mean, he says you need to worship God. And it can rightly be translated worship. Half the time it's translated worship, half the time it's translated serve. But let me show you the connection in one last passage, Romans chapter 12, familiar passage to you. This passage ties it all together. Romans chapter 12. This is what we're talking about. This is worship, to live a life in light of his grace, knowing we have something we didn't earn, don't deserve, that we have secured for us in heaven. And as a response, I'm going to live for God. Romans chapter 12, look at verse number 1. Therefore, after all that's been said in this book so far in Romans, he says, I urge you, brothers, in view of God's mercy. That's the first cousin of the word grace, right? Because he's so good to us in light of our sin. Offer your bodies as living sacrifices. Now, that's a little different than a dead sacrifice. Quite a bit different. It's a sacrifice that says, I'm here to live for you, not just to die for you. A kind of life that is holy and pleasing to God. Which, by the way, here's our phrase, this is your spiritual act of worship. And you thought it was singing a song. Worship includes that. That's a thankful expression. But you want to know the best thankful expression you can give to God this week? Say no to sin. Say no to temptation. Say no to those acts that lead to death on a variety of levels. Live a holy and pleasing life. And stop being like the world. Verse number 2, don't conform any longer to the pattern of this world, but be transformed by the renewing of your mind. Then you'll be able to test and approve what God's will is. And here's a description of the kind of life we've been talking about for the last 8 weeks. A life that is good, pleasing, and perfect. That's his will for you. And it doesn't include all the compromises that seem to cloud and corrupt the edges of our lives. Let's be godly people. That's your act of worship. My prayer for this series and my real concern as I jotted it down, what do I want to see God accomplish? Obviously, I want us to expend more effort on saying no to sin. I hope that's happened for you. I hope you've said, because of our study in Hebrews 12, I am now fighting sin more vigorously. Okay? You understand that grace doesn't let me off the hook. I'm going to fight sin. Secondly, I've been praying that God would make you and I more dependent on God in our fight against sin. I hope that's been the case. I mean, we are doing this not on our own, but God throughout this passage has told us he's willing to help us and empower us and provide us a way out of every single temptation we face. And lastly, of course, and the most obvious, I hope that there has been more victory over sin. And maybe you need to look at the rest of the list. Maybe there's not enough effort. Maybe there's not enough dependence. Maybe there's not enough openness and honesty with you and your spouse, your family, your friends about the struggles that you face. But the goal is to be more victorious over temptation. I hope that in some way the last 2 months have helped you do that. And I praise God for the 12th chapter of Hebrews. But there's one more chapter to go. Let's pray together. God, thanks for this great book. Thank you so much for the wonderful reminder that we need to be fighting against temptation and sin in our lives. God, your word is not an opinion. It's not an invitation. It's the voice of the living God who created us. And even in the person of his son, who we picture sometimes so lowly, is no longer a lowly servant coming to bear the sins of the world. He is one who speaks as though a sword is coming out of his mouth to penetrate our hearts. And when he speaks, we need to respond. And God, we thank you for this lofty view of God that the 12th chapter of Hebrews ends with, so that we can stand back and say, wow, we do need to take this serious. We need to be serious about our fight against sin. We need to do our best to say no to temptation. We need to be ready because we understand the consequences. We recognize that this is our spiritual act of worship, that you are a God that is not wasting words here when you give us instructions about life. God, and I do pray, just one last time, there wouldn't be a person here that misunderstands what we're saying in chapter 12, that there's some way we earn our way into your favor. We don't. This is all a response to being people who have received this kingdom that is unshakable. And because of that, God, we want to live godly and holy lives. This world's passing away. That's clear. That's unmistakable in your word. So God, change the way we live. Give us more victory, more honesty, more effort, more dependence in our struggle against sin. In Jesus' name, amen.
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2: Mayor Mamdani, the Muslim mayor of New York City. Hi, this is Dave Zanotti. Can we talk about him and still be fair and just in our conversations? We'll give it a try today on the Public Square. Mayor Mamdani is a human being. As such, he is made in the image of God. As such, as Christians, and as a Christian, I owe him to love him the way that Jesus Christ calls me to love my neighbor as I love myself. That doesn't mean I have to agree with a single thing he stands for, or even the things that he believes. As an American, I must honor his right of conscience, as well as a Christian. To honor him in the image of God means to honor his right to free will and his right to conscience and his right to free speech, his right to life, his right to justice, because he's made in God's image, whether I consider him to be right or wrong. Loving our neighbor is not negotiable. And you say, well, wait a second. What about people who are evil? What about people who are warriors? What about people who took down the towers? No, we are obligated to love them because they're made in the image of God. But when someone has an agenda of evil to destroy innocent people, to unjustly take away the rights of others, we are called as Christians to expose that evil, to resist that evil, and ultimately to overcome it by doing good. And sometimes in exposing and resisting, we end up in violent conflict. That's called a war. And that's been happening since Cain and Abel. There's been war on this planet in a fallen world. So sometimes you have to resist, and sometimes resistance becomes violent. How does that affect the realm of politics? We'll talk more about it tomorrow. I'm Dave Zanotti on the Public Square.
3: 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Hi, I'm Chuck Bentley with My Money Life from Crown. Colossians 3:15 through 17 provides timeless principles that shape every area of a believer's life, including our finances. Paul writes, "Let the peace of Christ rule in your hearts and be thankful. Let the word of Christ dwell in you richly,

He is the only one who can change everything and make it stick, right? I can whip up a little bit of willpower every now and then if I want to really change something, but oh, I don't know. I've just got that default, right, that wants to go back into the lazy mode, but only the Holy Spirit and His power can make it stick. Donna Leland here on your Wednesday, and rejoice. Here's City of Light.

Paul Baloch, A New Hallelujah on WBNH. Feeling good out there. That temperature finally going down. Today, a high of 77 degrees. 60% chance of precipitation, though. Overnight lows tonight down just to 71. 85 on Thursday. Friday, looks like we're going to be 86. So, yeah, still staying in the 80s. But 70s are a-coming. And overnight lows in the 60s. I am so ready to breathe fresh air. I am so ready to breathe something that hasn't been going through an air filter. And it feels like it's been so long since I opened up my windows, hasn't it? Just a really long and brutal summer. Here's Kane, Living Water.

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Andrew Rip Jericho on WBNH. I really love his sound. If you're planning on going over to the Morton Pumpkin Festival, well, don't forget to pop in and say hi. We love our community. We want to be an important part of it and to be that face that really shines the life and the love of Jesus Christ. And if you want to join us, we're going to be in a couple locations. You can pop on in to the Pumpkin Patch. That's a sweet place for families to hang out. Starts today, 4 till 8 p.m., Wednesday, Thursday, Friday, Saturday. The Pumpkin Patch is 12 to 6 p.m., and then we're going to be hanging out with the wonderful parade. I mean, Morton does it good when it comes to those pumpkins, and that's on Saturday.

Saturday, 10:30 in the morning. So make sure you say hi, grab some of our candy, and just let us know you're out there. We love meeting our listeners, and maybe this is a chance for you to interact with us. Maybe you don't have a chance to meet up and greet us other places, but this is going to be a lot of fun. Yeah, it is coming. It's the 60th annual Morton Pumpkin Festival. Their theme is Bam Pow Pumpkins. It kind of sounds like a Batman theme, doesn't it? Your friend Donna Leland just encouraging you to stop on in and say hi. Here's Haley Jones, Thankful.

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2: 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And now, you know, it's hard to pull back. When you cross a line, you cross a line. When Peter jumped out of the boat to follow Jesus, it was hard to get back in the boat because he's already taken the first step. And most of us understand that what makes us tremble in fear is that we think, well, what if I take this first step and then I need to return? Well, you need to know if you take a first step of obedience, you're going to have to trust God for the journey because there is no turning back. You're crossing a line to go forward. You're getting out of the cave and not going back.
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1: If you like Zach Williams, he's teaming up with Michael Cochran and they're going on tour. It's going to be a great, great program. 77 degrees today, overnight low 71. Now, tomorrow back in the 80s. It's going to stay in the 80s Friday with a chance of some showers and thunderstorms really popping in all the way. Honestly, it looks like through Sunday night. We could be getting back in the 70s. Cannot wait sometime this weekend. Over it, completely over summer. Yeah, it just kind of burned me out, literally. And so I'm just bring it on. I want those cozy sweaters. I'm ready for warm drinks. I'm ready to see the leaves fall. Here's Josiah Queen, Can't Steal My Joy.

0: Shade and Lavick meant to be. We are so blessed to have Christian radio. We can turn it on anywhere we want, any place, you know, even on our phone. But that's not the case for all over the world, especially North Korea, very closed off community. You can't even have radios blasting anything other than what the propaganda is that's coming from the government. So I was so excited when FEBC launched a new program with radio being blasted into North Korea and trying to reach all the dear souls that are just locked within the prison of that country. So, yeah, giving thanks for that wonderful ministry today. Wayne Shepherd is a big part of it, letting us know what God is doing in that part of the world.
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We are singing and telling you about this amazing grace on WBNH. We're so glad that you're on board because we're listener-supported. 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Everything you hear over the station has been paid for by listeners. So once again, thank you so much for being on our giving and listening team.

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1: With SRN News, I'm Bob Agnew in Washington. Two Minnesota women are suing Planned Parenthood. They don't like the way that they are instituting new regulations in that state based on the Supreme Court's latest ruling. The defeat of an assisted suicide bill in England, meanwhile, this month can be credited in part to a pro-life coalition of clergymen and doctors. The leader of Catholics in England and Wales, the Archbishop Richard Moth, condemned the legislation, as did the Church of England's Archbishop of Canterbury. The European Commission president wants to ban children under the age of 13 from social media, online games, and chatbots.
2: Ursula von der Leyen says she does not agree with those who view the power of big tech as being impossible to roll back. Von der Leyen says that under her proposal, many accounts to be chaperoned by guardians would be granted to youngsters ages 13 to 15. The EU's 27 member nations will now vote on the proposal, which President Trump may take issue with. The president has long criticized Europe's tech regulations. Rich Thomason reporting.
1: It has been confirmed the U.S. is sending bombs to Israel.
3: Sources tell AP the Trump administration plans to deliver 2,000-pound bombs to Israel as part of a $2.8 billion arms package. It includes 40,000 of those powerful bombs. The Biden administration paused their delivery 2 years ago amid concerns about the possibility of mass casualties in Gaza. Congress has been informally notified about the pending deal, which is not yet final. Most of it is to be paid for with foreign military financing, in which U.S. taxpayer dollars are given to Israel to turn around and buy the weapons from the U.S. Ben Thomas, Washington.
1: And things are going well on Wall Street right now. The Dow is up 28 points, and NASDAQ is up by 149. This is SRN News. A Democrat lawmaker has a request for the Trump administration, correspondent Michael Harrington reports.
4: Congressman Al Green of Texas wants Immigration and Customs Enforcement to revive the Biden-era policy of providing transgender hormone shots to illegal immigrants in custody. Green has written a letter to Homeland Security Secretary Mark Wayne Mullen urging that he consider the, quote, righteous protection of transgender persons. His request comes at a time when many Democrats are trying to distance themselves from transgenderism ahead of the midterms. Michael Harrington reporting.
1: A coalition of more than 50 Jewish organizations around the world have signed a declaration stating that opposition to Zionism amounts to anti-Semitism. A declaration states that, quote, Zionism is part of Jewish identity. We will not allow others to define it for us. William Daroff, the CEO of the Conference of Presidents of Major American Jewish Organizations, says Zionism is a national movement of the Jewish people. This is SRN News. An effort is underway to save AM radio, now making its way through Congress, and we get more on that bill from correspondent Keith Peters in this report.
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6: This is your weather forecast for the Peoria area. Showers and thunderstorms are likely today of a high of 84 degrees. A slight chance of showers and thunderstorms overnight tonight, low of 69. High of 85 on your Thursday, with a chance of morning showers and thunderstorms tomorrow, and then a chance of showers on Friday with a high of 86 degrees. Again today for your Wednesday, showers and thunderstorms are likely, a high of 84.
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9: Your Father, the Lord, is blessing you and keeping you. Doesn't that make you feel safe? Doesn't that give a totally positive outlook on your life, where you're at, and where you're going to go in your future?
10: There's a blessing that God gave His people thousands of years ago, and it still speaks directly to us as believers today. Welcome to Discovering the Jewish Jesus. I'm your host, Dustin Roberts. And today, Rabbi Schneider, he uncovers the meaning behind the Aaronic blessing. And he shows us what these words actually reveal about the way that God sees you and cares for you. And when you really understand that, it changes how you experience fear and uncertainty, whatever else life puts in front of you. Now here's Rabbi.
9: The Aaronic blessing. What I love so much about this blessing is it didn't originate with man. The words that I'm going to be sharing with you today, this blessing actually proceeded from the very essence of God Himself. I think a great place for us to begin would be to read together from the book of Numbers chapter 6, beginning there in verse number 22 to set the stage. And then what we'll do is we'll go back and I'll begin to take apart the different phrases, giving them application, also helping you to understand some of the original Hebrew words that these phrases come from to add color to your understanding. It's going to be an awesome teaching today. Let's get ready. Hear the word of God. Beginning in verse once again, number 22. Then the Lord, or then Yahweh, spoke to Moses, saying, "Speak to Aaron and to his sons, saying, thus you shall bless the sons of Israel. You shall say to them, Yahweh bless you and keep you." And I just want to make the point that whenever we read in our Bible in the Old Testament, God's name, the Lord, with the letters capital L, capital O, capital R, and capital D, that actually comes from the four original Hebrew letters, Yud, He, Vav, He, meaning that when we go back to the ancient text, we don't actually read the word Lord. What we actually have there in the original manuscripts are the letters Yud, He, Vav, He, which are God's personal name that most Semitic scholars believe is pronounced a breathy Yahweh. It's God's covenant name. So this blessing that we're looking at today is coming not just from some God in the sky somewhere. This blessing is coming from a person. God has a name. God said to Moses, "Moses, your forefathers, Abraham, Isaac, and Jacob, they knew me as God Almighty. They knew me as El Shaddai." It was a title. But then the Lord said, "But by my name," and then he breathed it out to Moses, "Yahweh, they did not know me." Then the Lord said, "This, Yahweh, is my memorial name forever." So this blessing that God blesses us with today is his personal covenant name that we're being blessed, beloved, by our Father God, who is, get it now, a person. He has a name. So once again, picking up in the text, going back to verse number 22. Then Yahweh, then the Lord, spoke to Moses, saying, "Speak to Aaron and to his sons, saying, thus you shall bless the sons of Israel. You shall say to them, the Lord, Yahweh, bless you and keep you. The Lord make his face shine on you and be gracious to you. The Lord lift up his countenance on you and give you peace. So they shall invoke my name on the sons of Israel, and I then will bless them." The first point that I want you to get is that this blessing didn't originate in the priest. The priests were just God's agents. The Lord himself, Yahweh himself, gave the blessing. The Lord told Aaron and his sons exactly what words to say. This is not just wishful thinking. This blessing comes from God himself, and by faith, beloved one, you can incorporate this into your life, being confident of God's love for you and the destiny and purpose that he has for you. It's all favorable. It's all good. So once again, the Lord said, thus you shall speak to Aaron and to his sons, saying, bless the sons of Israel. You shall say to them. So he's saying to the priest, this is what I want you to say over my people. This is what I want you to say over my chosen ones. And you are one of his chosen ones, those of you that belong to Jesus. So that this blessing that God has spoken over Israel, he speaks over your life today in Jesus, because we have become one Jew and Gentile in Messiah, and the whole church is now the Israel of God. I'm not saying that people that are Gentile are Jews, but I'm saying that in the prophetic sense, the church is now the Israel of God. Once again, don't misunderstand. The church has not replaced Israel, but in a spiritual sense, the whole church is the Israel of God, God's chosen people. Then we have the blessing beginning in verse number 24. Yahweh bless you and keep you. And this is just an understanding of God's purpose for you. There's favor on your life. The Lord bless you and keep you. It comes from the Hebrew word yavarechecha. And it carries with it the word picture of a king stooping down and presenting one of his subjects a gift. It's love, it's favor, it's grace. This is how God's disposition is towards you and I. Yavarechecha Yahweh. And then we read Vayishmarecha in the Hebrew. And this means we're reading in the English, it says, the Lord bless you and keep you. So the word keep you or protect you comes from the Hebrew word Vayishmarecha. And there's great symbolism here. It reminds us from the biblical time frame of a shepherd that would corral his sheep to protect the sheep, to protect the sheep. Remember, Jesus said, I am the shepherd. And Jesus said, and none of the sheep that the Lord gave me in John 10 has vanished or has been taken away from me. I keep them and protect them. So I want you to be comfortable and confident. We live in a world that's so full of dangers all around. All around, we're reading of people getting murdered and terrorist attacks and illnesses and car accidents and all types of things that are happening in this world that would, in the natural, incite fear. But God is saying to you, don't call a conspiracy what the world calls a conspiracy, and don't fear what the world fears, for I alone am to be your God. Fear me alone. And the Lord says, I'm protecting you from all these things. So we've read here, Yavarechecha, the Lord bless you, Yahweh, God's name, Vayishmarecha, and may God protect you, and he is protecting you. So be comfortable right now in this. You can receive this deep in your spirit. God has blessed you, is blessing you, and will bless you, and he is protecting you. The Lord make his face shine upon you. So this comes from the word panavelecha, meaning face. In other words, the Lord's face is toward you and I. He's looking at us, church, with eyes of love. His face is shining on us, his strength, his glory, his goodness, and his smile. His love, beloved, is directed towards you and I. Ya'er Yahweh panavelecha vichunecha. And then we continue to read here. With this word, I want to focus on vichunecha. The Lord be gracious to you. So we saw the Lord make his face shine on you in verse 25 and be gracious to you, vichunecha. And this word gracious carries the idea once again of a king stooping down in kindness and in mercy, in tenderness towards an inferior. And it's just this sense that God, who could smash us with his fist if he wanted to because of his power, instead, he's exactly the opposite. He stoops down to be kind towards us and to be gracious to us, though we've done nothing to earn it or deserve it. And then we continue on. Verse 26, the Lord lift up his face towards you, lift up his countenance on you. And this is the idea of a father lifting up his child and just like beaming as he's looking at his child. This is how God feels. It's hard for us to comprehend how God feels about us, that he would really get such delight out of just the fact that he created us in his own image. He created you and I, to have a relationship with him. And there's something in us that's so valuable to him that he sent Jesus, his son, to die on the cross for you and I, to purchase us by his blood for the Father. So the Father is holding you and I. He loved you, beloved, before you even knew Jesus. That's why Jesus came to die for you, because the Father loved you and I so much that he sent Jesus to die for you and to bring us back to himself. He holds us up like a father proudly holding up his child, just beaming with adoration. That's how it is. We don't understand this. Father, right now I'm praying for revelation for the entire church, for myself, for all of us, to understand how you feel towards us, Daddy. I ask this in Jesus' name. Amen.
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9: And then we continue on here. It says, the Lord lift up his countenance on you and give you peace. This is shalom. And this Hebrew word shalom, which is where this word peace comes from, it means complete wholeness. It's not just the absence of conflict or the absence of war, but the Hebrew word shalom, peace, it means wholeness, spirit, soul, mind, and body. This is what God desires for you and I, beloved ones, that we would have peace, that we would walk whole, that we would be complete in Messiah Jesus. The Bible says, in him, speaking of Jesus, you have been made complete. And think about it. When Jesus had risen from the dead in John, at the end of the book of John, his disciples were gathered in a room. They were huddled together in fear because all they knew was that this one that they had left everything for to follow had been crucified, and they were totally confused, living in dread and fear in this room, huddled together, not knowing what to do, shaken, rocked. And all of a sudden, as they're huddled together in fear in the room, what happens? King Jesus supernaturally walks through the wall, enters the room, stands before them, breathes on them, says, receive the Holy Spirit. And then he says, my shalom, my peace I give to you. The gift that God has given us, church, you and I are his kids, is his own completeness, his own shalom. Jesus said, in the world you have tribulation, but be of good cheer, for I have overcome the world. My peace I give to you. I want you to hear me as we go back to this prayer once again. This is not just poetic pleasantries. This is not just wishful thinking. This is not like going to the drugstore and buying a greeting card that's full of nice trite sayings. This comes, listen now, from the essence of God's heart. God desires, beloved, that you and I would walk in confidence in these things. Father God says, in my name, listen now, I have blessed you. Yevarechecha Yahweh v'yishmerecha. I have blessed you, listen, and I will keep you. I want you to walk in this confidence that you're blessed and that you're safe and kept in this world of darkness and danger that we're living in. And then the Lord continues, Yevarechecha Yahweh v'yishmerecha, Ya'er Yahweh, listen now, Panave lecha v'chunecha, that Father God, listen, he is always looking at you and me. We're never outside of his love. We're never outside of his care. We're never outside of his protection. But 24 hours a day, 7 days a week, every second that the clock ticks, he's looking at you and he's looking at me. We're protected, blessed, and safe in him. And he's holding us up. The way he relates to us, as I said, is the way a proud father is lifting up their newborn baby, just beaming at their baby because they're so proud of their baby. Listen, we need to understand that God delights in us. Paul tells us in the book of Ephesians that we should pray to understand, listen, the riches of the glory of God's inheritance in the saints. In other words, there's something in you and I that is so valuable to God, so precious, we need to ask for revelation so that we can understand this. You are very special. You are very important to God. Now, I want to go back and read this prayer again, but this time, I want you to receive it in the present. Let's begin. Your Father, the Lord, who's become your Father in Jesus, is blessing you and keeping you. Doesn't that make you feel safe? Doesn't that give a totally positive outlook on your life, where you're at, and where you're going to go in your future? To understand that right now, presently, God Himself, your Father, has blessed you and will continue to bless you going forward, and He's keeping you. Let's continue on. Your Father God, Yahweh the Lord, has made His face shine on you. In other words, there's favor on your life. Wherever you go, Father God is looking at you to favor you and to bless you. This is a disposition that if we receive it, we're going to have confidence and we're going to move mountains in this world because we're walking in the very confidence of knowing that God Himself is with us. Remember, Jesus said to us, I am with you always. That's what we're saying here. Let's continue on. The Lord make His face shine on you, get it now, and be gracious to you, from the Hebrew word chanun, meaning a king is stooping down to present to someone that he loves, that's his inferior, that has no claim on anything, and yet the king is so dispossessed to love, to be kind to this individual, he blesses them with a gift. This is how it is in God, in His attitude towards you and I. He's gotten down to where we're at. This is why Jesus, who was God Himself, listen, Jesus, God Himself, what did He do? He lowered Himself to become a man clothed in flesh and blood and then died on the cross for us. He stooped down to us. Why? Because He wants to be in relationship with you and I. Continuing on. The Lord lift you up with His countenance. This is, once again, this is the idea of a father proudly lifting up a child and just beaming. Father God, once again, I want you to understand, you and I, we really matter to God, church. This is why it's so important that we recognize that when we realize each day that we're in a battle, this world is a battlefield. We're in a battle zone. I mean, every day on earth, we're at war. This is why the Bible tells us in the book of Ephesians, our fight is not against flesh and blood, but we wrestle against spiritual powers of darkness. You and I are in a war down here. And Father God is wanting you and I to choose to love Him because He loves us so much. And He's just asking us to trust in His love, to believe that He loves us, and to respond to Him while we have a choice here on earth in faith and love. He's looking at you and I. He desires that you and I will love Him back. Listen now, the way that He loves us. As I have often said, people that are in heaven, they have no choice but to praise God. That's all the people are doing in heaven. It's involuntarily. You can't volunteer. You can't do anything in heaven but praise God. It's just as natural as breathing. And people that are in hell, it's just the opposite. All they can do is curse God. They cannot praise God in hell. All that is in hell is cursing. But between heaven and hell, we have the earth. And while we're on the earth, listen, we have a choice. The Lord said, I have put before you life and death. Choose life that you would live. Father God loves us so much. He's beaming at us, but He's asking you and I to believe that and to respond back to Him by loving Him while we're in this battleground here on the earth. And then the Lord says to us, and I'm giving you My peace. I'm giving you everything you need to walk in this victory.

0: The Lord bless you and keep you. The Lord make his face shine on you and be gracious to you. The Lord lift you up with his countenance, and the Lord give you, beloved one, his peace.
1: I want you to know, as I just spoke that over you, those of you that have open hearts, you just received something. Because the Bible tells us that when the Lord spoke this word to Moses and to Aaron and said to Aaron and his sons, speak this over my people. The Lord said, when you speak this over them, the Lord said, I'm going to put my name on them and bless them. I want to encourage you to receive this blessing. Memorize Numbers chapter 6, verse 22 through 27, and believe it is who God is to you. You don't have to wonder if he loves you or not. You don't have to wonder if he blessed you or not. You don't have to wonder whether his favor is on you or not. It is. Believe it. Walk in it and receive it. And I would encourage you also to memorize it and speak it over your loved ones. Speak it over your husband, wife, friends. Beloved, I don't think there's anybody on the planet that has spoken this prayer over his loved ones as much as I have. Maybe there is, but I speak this over my children, over my wife, every single chance I get. And by the grace of God, I've seen his blessing on their lives. We are facing such chaos in the world around us. Beloved, the only hope left for people is the God that created the world, and you and I are his ambassadors. We are the ambassadors of the Lord Jesus Christ. You and I are Jesus the Messiah's ambassadors. We have to do something, beloved, to prepare the world for his return by preaching the gospel. When you support me and discovering the Jewish Jesus, you are literally taking part in preparing the earth's atmosphere for the coming return of the Lord Jesus. You see, Jesus said, when the gospel is preached to the ends of the earth, then he will return. People more and more are recognizing that they can't hold on to anything outside of themselves, that everything around them is unstable, that systems are falling apart, that governments are collapsing, economic systems are collapsing, people's moral code is collapsing. The only thing that's sure, beloved, is God himself, who is our rock. And I want to ask you to support me as I continue to preach the gospel of King Jesus around the world, declaring this reality and this truth. You see, beloved ones, Jesus is counting on you and he's counting on me. Were his voice peace, were his mouth. Jesus said, you shall be my witnesses. I want to ask you, would you be faithful? Would you support me? And would you support discovering the Jewish Jesus? I want you to know, beloved, your financial help makes a big difference and is effectively being used to spread the gospel.
0: And now, Dustin, could you tell our brothers and sisters in Christ about how they can partner with and join us?
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3: 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And today, I'd like to remind you, the fall holy days are here. Yom Kippur, the Day of Atonement,

0: The fall holy days are here. Yom Kippur, the Day of Atonement, it begins at sunset this Sunday, September the 20th, and it continues through nightfall on Monday, September the 21st. Yom Kippur reminds us of humanity's need for atonement, and it helps us appreciate more deeply what Jesus accomplished through his sacrifice. It can be a really beautiful time if you take advantage of this season to meet with God. It can be as simple as setting aside intentional time with him, and you might pray, you could fast or repent or thank him for his mercy. You could even read scripture connected to atonement. Either way, whatever you do, it's a time for believers to consider where God may be calling us to change and to seek forgiveness, to get right with him. So I want to encourage you, take the time this year to celebrate God's fall holy days. I believe they'll really bless your life. And as Rabbi shared today, may God bless you and keep you. I'm your host, Dustin Roberts, and this program is produced and sponsored by Discovering the Jewish Jesus. 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
1: In the book of Ezra, God's people experienced serious opposition to their plan to rebuild the temple and the city of Jerusalem. Welcome back to Today in the Word. It's Moody Bible Institute's daily devotional. I'm John Gager. So glad you're here for today's reading. In Ezra 4, verse 24, we're told that the work on the house of God in Jerusalem came to a standstill until the second year of the reign of Darius, king of Persia. Now, in Ezra 5, the year was 520 B.C. Here we see the truth that Jesus repeated to his disciples, "Take heart, I have overcome the world." Verse 1 of Ezra 4 mentions a couple of significant names, Haggai and Zechariah. Verse 1 says, "Now Haggai the prophet and Zechariah the prophet, a descendant of Iddo, prophesied to the Jews in Judah and Jerusalem in the name of the God of Israel who was over them." You can read more about these prophets in the biblical books named after them. The main thing is they stirred the people to begin rebuilding God's temple and supported the work of Israel's two primary political and religious leaders, Zerubbabel, son of Shealtiel, and Joshua, son of Jozadak. This renewed work drew the attention of Tattenai, the governor of Trans-Euphrates. Trans-Euphrates was the province of which Jerusalem was a part. Today in the Word, we read in Ezra 5, verse 5, "The eye of their God was watching over the elders of the Jews, and they were not stopped until a report could go to Darius and his written reply be received." God was with his people. That's the bottom line. And he would ensure that the temple would be rebuilt so that they might worship him as he had commanded them. Well, God will fulfill his plan in your life, too. That's great news, isn't it? Our website, todayintheword.org. That's todayintheword.org.
2: A poisonous bird to stay away from. That's next on today's Creation Moment. And now, here's our Creation Moment host, Ian Taylor.
3: The hooded pitohi is an evil-smelling, blue jay-sized bird that is native to New Guinea. They have been known to science since 1827, but they held a secret that only began to be uncovered in 1989. An American graduate student was studying another local bird, the bird of paradise, and unfortunately the hooded pitohis kept getting caught in his nets. As he released the unwanted pitohis, they would claw and peck at him. After he released them, he licked the wounds that they had caused. As a result, his mouth began to burn and finally became numb for several hours. This led the graduate student to send the dead hooded pitohis to the National Institutes of Health for further study. The poison was finally identified as one of the most poisonous substances known. It is hundreds of times more poisonous than strychnine. Most amazing is that there is only one other creature that produces the same poison, the poison dart frog of Central America. Those who believe in evolution maintain that the ability to produce the poison must have evolved twice, but it's not that simple. Not only do both bird and frog, half a world apart, have to have evolved this unlikely ability twice, but they both had to evolve the immunity to their own poison. Ultimately, evolution is a faith. It is a faith that is poisonous to Christianity because it makes death natural rather than the result of Adam's first sin. And without the fact of the first Adam, there is no

0: need for the second Adam, Jesus Christ.
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2: This is your weather forecast for the Peoria area. Showers and thunderstorms are likely today of a high of 84 degrees. A slight chance of showers and thunderstorms overnight tonight, low of 69. High of 85 on your Thursday, with a chance of morning showers and thunderstorms tomorrow, and then a chance of showers on Friday with a high of 86 degrees. Again today for your Wednesday, showers and thunderstorms are likely, a high of 84.
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0: We're in the 10th chapter of Luke today on Grow Your Faith as we see the 70 sent out two by two and they also return with joy. And Jesus tells the parable of the Good Samaritan and the story of Mary and Martha worship and serve. Let's listen from Luke chapter 10.
1: After these things, the Lord appointed 70 others also and sent them two by two before his face into every city and place where he himself was about to go.
2: The harvest truly is great, but the laborers are few. Therefore, pray the Lord of the harvest to send out laborers into his harvest. Go your way. Behold, I send you out as lambs among wolves. Carry neither money bag, knapsack, nor sandals, and greet no one along the road. But whatever house you enter, first say, peace to this house. And if a son of peace is there, your peace will rest on it. If not, it will return to you. And remain in the same house, eating and drinking such things as they give, for the laborer is worthy of his wages. Do not go from house to house. Whatever city you enter, and they receive you, eat such things as are set before you, and heal the sick there, and say to them, the kingdom of God has come near to you. But whatever city you enter, and they do not receive you, go out into its streets and say, the very dust of your city which clings to us, we wipe off against you. Nevertheless, know this, that the kingdom of God has come near you. But I say to you that it will be more tolerable in that day for Sodom than for that city. Woe to you, Chorazin! Woe to you, Bethsaida! For if the mighty works which were done in you had been done in Tyre and Sidon, they would have repented long ago, sitting in sackcloth and ashes. But it will be more tolerable for Tyre and Sidon at the judgment than for you. And you, Capernaum, who are exalted to heaven, will be brought down to Hades. He who hears you, hears me. He who rejects you, rejects me. And he who rejects me, rejects him who sent me.
1: Then the 70 returned with joy.
3: Lord, even the demons are subject to us in your name.
2: I saw Satan fall like lightning from heaven. Behold, I give you the authority to trample on serpents and scorpions and over all the power of the enemy, and nothing shall by any means hurt you. Nevertheless, do not rejoice in this, that the spirits are subject to you, but rather rejoice because your names are written in heaven.
1: In that hour, Jesus rejoiced in the Spirit.
2: I thank you, Father, Lord of heaven and earth, that you have hidden these things from the wise and prudent and revealed them to babes. Even so, Father, for so it seemed good in your sight, all things have been delivered to me by my Father, and no one knows who the Son is except the Father, and who the Father is except the Son, and the one to whom the Son wills to reveal him.
1: Then he turned to his disciples and said privately,
2: blessed are the eyes which see the things you see, for I tell you that many prophets and kings have desired to see what you see and have not seen it, and to hear what you hear and have not heard it.
1: And behold, a certain lawyer stood up and tested him.
4: Teacher, what shall I do to inherit eternal life?
2: What is written in the law? What is your reading of it?
4: You shall love the Lord your God with all your heart, with all your soul, with all your strength, and with all your mind, and your neighbor as yourself.
2: You have answered rightly. Do this, and you will live.
1: But he, wanting to justify himself, said to Jesus,
4: and who is my neighbor?
2: A certain man went down from Jerusalem to Jericho and fell among thieves, who stripped him of his clothing, wounded him, and departed, leaving him half dead. Now by chance a certain priest came down that road, and when he saw him, he passed by on the other side. Likewise, a Levite, when he arrived at the place, came and looked, and pass by on the other side. But a certain Samaritan, as he journeyed, came where he was, and when he saw him, he had compassion. So he went to him and bandaged his wounds, pouring on oil and wine, and he set him on his own animal, brought him to an inn, and took care of him. On the next day, when he departed, he took out 2 denarii, gave them to the innkeeper, and said to him, "Take care of him, and whatever more you spend, when I come again, I will repay you." So which of these 3 do you think was neighbor to him who fell among the thieves?
4: He who showed mercy on him.
2: Go and do likewise.
1: Now it happened, as they went, that he entered a certain village, and a certain woman named Martha welcomed him into her house. And she had a sister called Mary, who also sat at Jesus' feet and heard his word. But Martha was distracted with much serving, and she approached him.
5: "Lord, do you not care that my sister has left me to serve alone? Therefore tell her to help me."
2: "Martha, Martha, you are worried and troubled about many things, but one thing is needed, and Mary has chosen that good part, which will not be taken away from her."
0: That was Luke chapter 10 on Grow Your Faith, a daily Bible reading from the Word of Promise audio Bible. 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
1: Today we're going to be talking about the faith of our founding fathers with one of the nation's experts. That's David Barton, founder of Wall Builders. On Faith and Freedom, I'm Matt Staver, founder and chairman of Liberty Counsel. Joining me is Holly Mead, and welcome, David, to Faith and Freedom.
2: Great to be with you, Matt. Appreciate all you do.
3: You know, David, with a single sheet of parchment and 56 signatures, America began the greatest political journey in human history. But I think the interesting part is so many people do not know the actual faith of those 56 signatures, the people behind those signatures. And that's one thing that you can really help enlighten us with today.
2: Yeah, and I'm going to elucidate on that just a little bit more. I'm going to say not only do they not know the faith, they don't even know the individuals.
3: Mm.
2: It's interesting. I speak at a lot of law schools and universities, and I will frequently display a picture that you see in the rotunda of the Capitol where they're presenting the Declaration to Congress, and that's what we call the signers of the Declaration. And so I'll put that up and say, okay, you guys tell me who you recognize up there. And invariably, they will say Jefferson and Franklin. They usually can't find them, but they do recognize the names. And that's where it stops. And I go, come on, give me some more. There's 56 names. Give me some more. And my son Tim, who speaks more universities than I do, he keeps a gift card with him. And he's had that gift card. He says, okay, I've got this gift card. If you can name five, if you can identify five of the 56 signers, I'll give you this gift card. He's had the same gift card for 9 years.
3: And that's tragic because we're supposed to be taking history and social studies starting in middle school and high school, and yet we're still illiterate regarding that.
2: Yeah, we don't even know them, much less their faith.
3: Yeah.
2: I mean, just trying to even figure out who they are for most people today is a real chore, a real project. And the 250th is at least helping to give an opportunity for people to get re-exposed to that. But folks just don't know our heritage and who the heroes were.
1: So go ahead and take us through some of these. There's 56 signers of that parchment that gave birth to America. Of those 56, how many of those would you say have a real Christian worldview?
2: Worldview, I'm going to say 56 out of 56. Are there theological differences that we might have with some? Yes. Thomas Jefferson, late in life, questioned some orthodox positions, but he didn't early in life. And throughout 85% of his life, there's nothing you question. In the latter part of his life, he got in some discussions with John Adams where he kind of questioned some things. So he would be orthodox for 85% of his life and may have been orthodox all the way through. It's just he questions some stuff. Franklin, it's interesting, as I don't think he's a born-again Christian, but as far as the viewpoint, you got to kind of even put Franklin in there. I think Franklin beats most Christians today.
1: Mm-hmm.
2: I mean, here's a guy that, as one example, I mean, he's the guy who publishes all of George Whitefield's sermons.
3: Mm-hmm.
2: So one of the reasons the Great Awakening is so effective is because Franklin gets behind it and says, this is awesome, and publishes his sermons all over America. Plus, when he becomes governor in 1785, he comes up with a plan to raise church attendance in Pennsylvania. I mean, that's his governor. He issued calls to prayer that are very orthodox. So even though we don't know of a salvation experience, kind of a born-again experience with Franklin, his worldview was certainly Christian. And people say, well, how about all those affairs he had? Yeah, how about all those affairs? Can you show me one?
3: Hmm.
2: He had one child born out of wedlock early, and he never went back in that direction. And he was very moral throughout his life. So it's interesting. There are some rumors out there about like Jefferson and Franklin. That's where people would turn to. I would also say John Adams in the latter part of his life, he became fairly cynical toward Orthodox Christianity because Christians beat him up so badly in his presidential campaign. He just figured, man, that's Christians. I don't need them anymore. So he had been Orthodox his whole life, but he got stung by Christian behavior, which we all understand that.
3: Mm-hmm.
2: And so those are the only three out of 56 that I can point to that have any questions And it's not a big deal. I mean, it's kind of a big deal, but it's only late in their life, and they didn't repudiate what they believed earlier in life. So I would say that probably all 56 had a Christian worldview. Whether they're all kind of born again and know Jesus individually, who knows? But I'm going to say at least 50 to 52 out of the 56 we can point to as having a genuine salvation experience.
1: Tell us about some of those that actually have been part of the Bible associations and some of the other things that they did with regards to the abolition of slavery.
2: Yeah, great question, Matt. I'm going to back up for a little bit of my journey on how I got into the Founding Fathers. I came across an 1844 Supreme Court decision. You'll remember Vidal versus Girard's executors. There was a school in Philadelphia that had been started by an atheist, and he said, I don't want a clergyman setting foot on the campus with these kids. And that made it all the way to the Supreme Court. And the Supreme Court in the 8-0 decision said, no, you're not going to keep religion. If this is a government-run school, you're not going to keep religion out of this government-run school. And so this 8-0 decision, Bible in schools. And as I was reading the decision, they talked about Judge Wilson. And I'm going, he's not on the court. Who's Judge Wilson? And I looked him up, and it is Judge James Wilson, who signed the Declaration and the Constitution. He is a founding father. He's the second most active at the Constitutional Convention. And James Wilson is also an original justice on the U.S. Supreme Court. And so they're quoting Justice Wilson on keeping the Bible in schools. And I go, I've never heard of this guy. And so I started looking around and I found his original writing. He started the first law school in America. He was sitting on the Supreme Court in 1791 and started doing a law school for students while he's on the Supreme Court, has a 3-volume set of law books. And so I get in his law books and he's talking all about how the Bible is the foundation of all law. You can't have good law if it's not built on the Bible. And as he's going through, he talks about Judge Hopkinson. I'm going, who is Hopkinson? So I look him up, and Judge Hopkinson is Judge Francis Hopkinson, who was an original federal judge appointed by George Washington. He signed the Declaration of Independence. And so now I've got him, and I'm looking at his writings, and he's talking about religion in public and religion in schools. And I'm going, wait a minute. I was always told these guys were atheist, agnostics, deists. Matter of fact, my 6th grade history teacher specifically told me that George Washington had 26 illegitimate children, in his words, giving new meaning to the phrase Washington slept here.
3: What?
2: Now that's bunk. I didn't know that. I was a 6th grader. So I didn't like the Founding Fathers. And now I'm finding all this stuff in their writings about Christianity and Bible and schools and et cetera. And so it started from that 1844 Supreme Court decision, tracking back guys I'd never heard of. And that's where I started learning these guys. So there are a bunch we can point to as far as even the Bible in schools. But another one I would point to is Benjamin Rush, signer of the Declaration. John Adams said that of all the Founding Fathers, John Adams said the 3 most notable Founding Fathers were George Washington, Ben Franklin, and Benjamin Rush. Now, we've never heard of Benjamin Rush hardly. Benjamin Rush, one of the top 3 in John Adams' view, is the guy that in 1791 wrote a piece giving a dozen reasons we would never take the Bible out of schools. It's an awesome piece. We've actually reprinted that because it's so awesome. So here's one of your top founding fathers talking about the Bible in schools. And the year before, in 1790, he wrote a piece that called him the father of public schools under the Constitution. Because 1789, we do the Constitution. 1790, here he says, hey, we used to be 13 nations. Now we're one nation, which means the only way we're going to stay a nation is that we have common things in education. So what are the common things that all 13 states need to be teaching if we're going to remain a nation? And that's where he lays out, it's got to be religion. It's got to be the Bible. That's what we have to do. And so the next year is when he gave a dozen reasons why we'd never take the Bible out of school. So just, I know that's a long answer to a short question, Matt, but those are some of the founding fathers I'd point to immediately that we don't know today that are significant, used to be very significant, and they are very clear on what we should be doing with religion and public life.
3: You know, I had a similar situation and growing up in school, and they taught me that the founders were theist and deist and things like that. And so what you're telling us, the truth about these people, is so refreshing and so important to know about the foundation of our country.
2: You know, it's a fun thing too, because confession time. I was a school principal, And I taught math and science because I hated history. I stayed completely away from history. I hated history because I hated made up history, as it turned out.
1: Yeah.
2: So really, when you look at the founding fathers, they were prolific writers. They have so much stuff. And that's where it gets really interesting, is to go back to what they originally said and what they did. We don't study that today, but we should.
1: Well, David Barton is our guest, founder of Wall Builders. Their website is wallbuilders.com. I encourage you to go there for incredible resources on the history of America and our founding fathers. And we're going to continue our discussion with David on another Faith and Freedom, so you're not going to want to miss this. And for more information regarding your religious freedom, visit our website, lc.org. 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
4: With SRN News, I'm Bob Agnew in Washington. The Federal Reserve is raising its benchmark interest rate for the first time since 2023. Today's announcement amounts to an effort to quell stubbornly high inflation, a move that could spur a sharp response, though, from the White House. The quarter-point increase lifts the Fed's key rate to about 3.9% and over time could result in higher borrowing costs for everything from mortgages to auto loans and personal credit cards. For a third time, the U.S. House has voted to end the war in Iran, approving a war powers resolution that would halt President Trump's ability to continue military action without congressional approval.
5: The roll call late Tuesday, 220 to 204, was similar to earlier efforts this summer, with a few more Republicans joining all Democrats voting to bring an end to the conflict. None of the resolutions have made it to the president's desk, where President Trump would likely veto the measure. Republican Congressman Brian Mast of Florida, chairman of the House Foreign Affairs Committee, questioned which military resources Democrats would want to remove from the region where he said Iran remains a threat. Mast said President Trump is against, quote, forever wars, and that is what he is ending, the decades of hostilities from Iran. Bernie Bennett, Washington.
4: The family of Charlie Kirk filing a notice of claim ahead of an upcoming wrongful death lawsuit against the state of Utah and Utah Valley University, alleging multiple security failures that directly led to the assassination of the conservative talker Charlie Kirk just over a year ago. Here's Laura Winters.
6: The upcoming lawsuit alleges multiple entities dropped the ball on security at the event where conservative Charlie Kirk was assassinated. The claim notes that the university was warned that someone could get up on the roof of two nearby buildings. The chief responding to TPUSA, "I got you covered," but the rooftops were not secured. And the stunning revelation that only six campus police officers were assigned to an event with 3,000 people.
4: That is Laura Winters reporting. This is SRN News. A victory for children's safety in Indiana. Here's correspondent Michael Harrington.
7: A federal judge has ended a three-year battle over the state's ban on sex change operations and puberty-blocking hormones for kids, issuing a final judgment in favor of Indiana over the American Civil Liberties Union. State Attorney General Todd Rokita calls the ruling, quote, a critical win against radicals who seek to impose this horrific practice on our kids for ideological and financial reasons. A growing number of states are passing similar laws. Michael Harrington reporting.
4: One of the more conservative religious schools in this country is reporting record enrollment. Officials at Dallas Theological Seminary say they have hit their highest fall enrollment ever, with just over 2,650 students signed up for the fall semester. The milestone comes at a time of significant change across higher education and theological education in particular. This is SRN News. First Lady Melania Trump paid a visit to an elementary school and shared thoughts about artificial intelligence.
8: The First Lady's trip to Northwestern North Carolina Tuesday came as tech and political leaders debate about how best to regulate the AI industry. Prominent tech leaders have said they're worried about the dangers of AI and called for more oversight. But President Trump has dismissed that idea, calling it a hoax. The First Lady said students need to learn about AI for the U.S. to continue to lead in the technology, but said they need to learn to be vigilant also. John Scott reporting.
4: Prince Harry and Meghan Markle withdrew their children, Prince Archie and Princess Lilibet, from their new U.K. school after just 2 days of attendance due to security concerns over traffic congestion and the logistics of daily school activities in general. You'll find more of these stories at srnnews.com. From Washington, I'm Bob Agnew.
9: This is your weather forecast for the Peoria area. Showers and thunderstorms are likely today of a high of 84 degrees. A slight chance of showers and thunderstorms overnight tonight, low of 69. High of 85 on your Thursday with a chance of morning showers and thunderstorms tomorrow. And then a chance of showers on Friday with a high of 86 degrees. Again today for your Wednesday, showers and thunderstorms are likely, a high of 84.
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12: I have been looking forward to the conversation today because Dr. Heather Holloman knows how to communicate. She knows how to ask good questions and then listen and start meaningful conversations. She's an expert on that. She is a professor of advanced, not just writing at Penn State, advanced writing. She's written a number of books, including a series written for children 10 to 14 years of age. So if you have children in that age group, I want you to hear about these stories. But I had no idea the nerve I was going to touch in people's lives by asking a simple question on Facebook. Just a couple of hours ago, I posted, "What middle school struggle are you still trying to overcome? Is anything you felt when you were 10 to 14 still hanging around?" And the answers to that question are really deep, revealing. And I wonder if there's something redemptive that's going to happen by entertaining that question in your heart and mind today. Let's find out on the program, From the Heart to the Heart for the Heart. We call it Chris Fabry Live. The website is chrisfabrylive.org. Let me thank our team, Ryan McConaughey, doing all things technical, along with Lisa. Trisha is our producer. Josh will be answering your calls. Today's Wednesday, so tomorrow we send an email to my back fence partners with a link to a video. And this week it's this encouraging video we did with the new president of Moody Bible Institute, Dr. Rick Melson. We had a chat on Monday here on the program. And afterward, I combed both of my hairs and I asked him how people could pray for him. That was one of my questions. And he had 3 points. It's a president of a Bible college, Bible Institute, has to have 3 points. I would love for you to see that. And if you sign up to become a Backfence partner, you can. Meaning, if you give an auto gift of any size each month, we have other welcome gifts and perks for you. 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Dr. Heather Holloman is an associate teaching professor of advanced writing at Penn State. Now, let me stop there before I introduce and say the rest of this. Penn State Nittany Lions, 10 days ago, entertained my alma mater, the Marshall University Thundering Herd. So it's the Lions against the Buffaloes, and the Buffaloes are an endangered species, and I thought that the Lions would be much kinder to Marshall. The score, Heather, was, I don't know, you weren't at Happy Valley at the game, were you?
13: I was watching it. I was in Happy Valley. I wasn't in the stadium, and I want to tell you I'm very sorry for your loss, but, you know, we are the Nittany Lions. We are.
12: Okay, but let me just enter into the pain for just a minute here. It's 45 to nothing. 45, you know, I guess you could say it could have been worse. 45 to nothing. The Thundering Herd only got one third down conversion the whole game. Mm-hmm. And it just doesn't seem very kind to me. And I see you as a kind person, but it just didn't come through on the football field. Why is that?
13: That's right. I'm very sorry. I don't have any words. I was happy for our football team, happy for our new coach, but I understand the pain, and I'm sorry, Chris. I am sorry for your hurt.
12: Yeah. Well, it's nowhere but up from here.
13: That's right.
12: For my team.
13: Look on the bright side. Yes.
12: Yeah. Exactly. And how can you get beat 45-0 in Happy Valley? There's nothing happy about that. I'm still trying to figure that out. Okay. So, I'll start again. Dr. Heather Holloman is a speaker and author. She's written 10 books now, Seated with Christ, Living Freely in a Culture of Comparison. That kind of put you on to a new trajectory in your life. We've talked about Sent, living a life that invites others to Jesus. There's that six-question book that you did that your husband, Ashley. As a matter of fact, there's a new ministry, Seated and Sent, that you are part of that came out of your whole work here, right?
13: That's right. We were speaking a lot on identity in Christ, being seated with Christ, and then living a sent life. And so Ash and I, after we co-wrote Sent, we launched a ministry together called Seated and Sent that helps coach pastors and encourages churches in the area of evangelism. And it's been a really exciting past 2 years as we've been doing that work.
12: Yes. See, and you were with Crew, and so you stopped doing, you can't do everything. So you had to leave that and start this.
13: Ash was a national director of graduate student ministries for Crew. We worked for Crew for 25 years. I'm still a faculty fellow with Crew, which means I'm involved in the professor ministry of Crew. And I'll be talking about that this weekend up in Gettysburg, meaning talking about the importance of faculty ministry. So I deeply love Crew. I'm still involved as a volunteer. And now I love really encouraging churches and ministries in the area of evangelism.
12: Yeah. You do an awful lot of that, and I really mean it. Your main thing is communication. You ask good questions, and you listen. And one of the things that has been on your heart over the last few years is the middle grade audience, the 10 to 14-year-olds. And that's why you wrote this 4-book Elita Brown series. Starts with This Seat's Saved, and then The Disappearing Seat, The Elite Seat, and just out, This Seat's Yours. We have a link to that at chrisfabrylive.org, chrisfabrylive.org. Why was this on your heart to write?
13: Well, Ephesians 2, where we read that God raised us up with Christ and seated us with him in the heavenly realms in Christ Jesus. When I read Ephesians 2 and thought about my seat with Jesus, it's exactly like you said, Chris, with that Facebook post. I remembered every table I was never invited to sit down. I remembered not having a seat in middle school in particular. And that day I began to think, wait, I'm already seated at the greatest table with the greatest king. Why has no one taught me that I'm seated with Jesus? And I went back to that seventh grade year. I remember exactly where I was when I knew I didn't have a seat at the popular table. And I was carrying that wound of fighting for a seat all the way up until my 40s.
12: Wow. And is it still there? Well, the pain is still there. You can still access it, right?
13: Well, I can access the memory, but the joy of Ephesians 2 is when I realized, okay, I'm already seated at the best table with Jesus. It really began to heal that part of me that was still fighting for a seat. Because when you realize you're already seated with Jesus, you think to yourself, okay, I'm at the best table with Jesus. This is the life you've given me, you know, that he's given me. And then I talk about in the adult book, Seated with Christ, how you can, you know, in that seat with Jesus, you really have everything you need. You can access all the riches of God's kingdom. It's such a picture of belonging and intimacy. And it really began to heal all those places where I was fighting for a seat. I even made a list of like, here are all the places I wish I had a seat. And I thought, I don't need to be here because I'm at the table with Jesus. And it really renewed my intimacy with him, and I got to experience what it was like to know I was at that great table with him.
12: So what you're talking about is really is a theological point. How, and I think of that as mainly in your brain, you know, you're thinking these things. How do you get it, the 12 inches from up here down to the where the heart is? How do you really believe that and walk into it?
13: Well, a couple of things happened that day. The first is I began to ask questions like, okay, Paul's in a Roman prison, and yet he's somehow picturing that he's seated with Jesus. And he even tells us in Colossians, set your mind here where Christ is seated at the right hand of God. And, you know, I had middle school daughters at the time who were really experiencing a lot of middle school rejection, all of that. And I thought, wait a second, how do I help both myself and my children picture what Paul was picturing? He's in a Roman prison and somehow picturing himself in a different reality. So for us, I don't know what Paul was picturing, but it really helped us to think of an image of it. So I talked to my girls about, you're seated at a great table. Jesus chose you for this table. And for us, we pictured King Arthur and the Knights of the Round Table. And they were really able to think about it. Like when you walk in a room, picture that you are like Guinevere. You've been invited to the royal table. So you don't have to think about what seats you're not being invited to. And for at least my 11-year-old, she really got it. She was like, oh, that makes sense. You know, walking into the lunchroom, I don't have to feel that rejection as much anymore. So for me, it's trying to picture it. And then also realizing this was a theological concept for Paul that was so real to him that in the midst of being in a Roman prison, he could picture himself in a different reality with Jesus. And it is a past tense verb, which means it's already true of us in part, but it will become a more of a reality when we're in, you know, eternity with Jesus. But it's one of those weird theological verbs that it's like, it's happening now, but it's going to happen more fully, you know, in eternity.
12: We have that series linked. If you go to chrisfabrylive.org, you'll see more about Heather. You can link to her website as well. There's a Seated and Sent website that we mentioned just a little bit ago. But that four-book series in the Aleta Brown series is, all of them are out now, and I wanted to tell you about that today. But I wonder if we open the phone lines, and I asked you this question that I asked on Facebook. I want to read a couple of responses that came in from that. But as you listen today, how would you answer that question? What middle school struggle are you still trying to overcome? Is there anything that you felt when you were 10 to 14 that is still hanging around in your life? 877-548-3675. I promise you there is encouragement ahead for you. And if you share your story with us today, it might encourage somebody else. 877-548-3675. 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
14: Shalom, I'm Mitch Glazer, president of Chosen People Ministries. 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But Scripture tells us that God did choose the Jewish people. And it was his desire that the Jewish people would pass along the greatness of this relationship to the entire world. 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
16: Hi, I'm Barry McGuire, author of Ignite Your Life, explaining how you can have wholehearted faith regardless of your circumstances. If you're listening right now and you've never made a decision to follow Jesus, I want to ask you a simple question. What are you waiting for? Maybe you've been searching for purpose, peace, or something that fills the emptiness inside. Here's the incredible news. Jesus already knows everything about you, and he still loves you. Romans 10:9 says, if you declare with your mouth Jesus is Lord and believe in your heart that God raised him from the dead, you will be saved. 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Right now, wherever you are, you can simply talk to God. Jesus, I need you. Forgive me of my sins. I believe in you. I give you my life. Be my Savior and Lord. If you mean that sincerely, you've just made the most important decision of your life. Ignite your life. 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
12: She is in the marketplace. She is a Christian in the middle of everything that's going on at Penn State University. She's a teacher there, professor there. And if you go to chrisfabrylive.org, we got a link to that four-book series that we mentioned just a little bit ago, the Aleta Brown series. The last book, This Seat's Yours, is out. But I put this question up on Facebook. What middle school struggle are you still trying to overcome? We had to respond to a couple of these. Hannah says, I'm worried what people think of me. Am I doing a good enough job on the right or the right work in my workplace? And yet every day I take it to Jesus, knowing I'm good enough and don't worry about what the world thinks of you, just God. So there is that identity piece in Hannah's life. And then Catherine says, junior high and high school was okay. I was bullied in elementary school and even once as a 50-year-old at work. I had low self-esteem. Now, finally in my 60s, I am much more confident. That's due to knowing how much Jesus loves me. And one more, Kevin said, yes, it's still hanging along. I'm still worried about if I fit in and if everyone is laughing under their breath at me. Some of that never goes away, even at the age of 65. So what do you think of what I'm hearing here?
13: Well, first of all, I love the encouragement of the first two and just going to Jesus. And one of the encouraging things about Ephesians 2 is the last part, Ephesians 2:10, says that we're God's handiwork created in Christ Jesus to do good works, which God prepared in advance for us to do. So when you're at work and you're worried about, like, what am I doing? Just ask God, God, what are the good works you prepared for me? And I don't need to compare them to anyone else. I don't need to be jealous of other people's achievements. So I love that response. Just go to Jesus. The idea that, you know, do I fit in? I was at a basketball banquet last week. I walked in and I was like, I do not fit in here. I'm with the wealthy of my community. And I had that same feeling, like I'm not dressed right. And then I remembered, wait, Jesus, I'm seated with you. You know that I'm here. Now, who can I encourage? I was able to take my eyes off myself and say, okay, who else maybe doesn't have a seat that I can gather and you know, bring them to my table. And that's really how the series ends. That's why it's called This Seat's Yours. Because the character gets to the point where she's so secure in her seat with Jesus that she's able to invite others to the table. And I think that really has healed me to think, okay, I'm seated and now I'm sent to go be a blessing to others. But you do walk through that middle school year is all about insecurity, jealousy, bullying. It's really a very difficult time. And I care so deeply about that age group.
12: But you can't get anybody, no matter what age, you can't get anybody to that place where they see, oh, I can find somebody who's not accepted and befriend them, and I'm using the feeling that I have in a positive way. I mean, you can encourage that, but it has to be something that the person themselves, no matter what their age, that they choose. You can't push them from the wound, from the pain too quickly. Do you agree with that?
13: I do. And I also think it's the work of the Holy Spirit in a young mind who's reading the Bible. You know, my character begins to journal and read the Bible, and her mentor says some things to her that really stick. One of the things is this quote that's become a family motto for us, and that is, every rejection is God's protection. Because she realizes that there were some blessings in not being invited to the popular table. And she begins to think, wait, if God knows me and loves me and is good, some of the things that he may be withholding from me are for my own protection or blessing. And again, these are deeply theological concepts. These are things that women my age debate around theological tables, you know, God's providence, God's goodness, you know, how do you apply Romans 8? But for young readers to be able to tell them, look, God sees you. He's so good that things that happen to you, that seem terrible, you can actually trust him to be there for you and to somehow, in some mysterious way, make it work for your good, which is what we learn in Romans 8. So this is a book where a character really has to grapple with really what we all ask in seventh grade, which is, why are bad things happening to me? Where are you, Jesus? And how do I gain some confidence in my appearance and the things that I feel like I'm good at? You know, all of us, I've never met one person who didn't struggle in the middle school years.
17: So the whole series then is the seventh grade year, right?
13: Yes. It starts in the fall when she gets that rejection from the middle school lunchroom table. And then it ends in the summer when she is so confident that she's able to go into eighth grade thinking, I'm not worried about my seat. I'm going to take a seat and invite others to join me at my table. So it's a really moment of transformation and maturity for her. And one of the verses she begins to really take to heart is Proverbs 11, where it says, he who refreshes others will himself be refreshed. And she starts thinking, wait, if I start encouraging other people, it makes me happy. So she just has all these life transformations that are really quite mature, but something that young people can begin to grasp.
17: Does her football team lose 45-0?
13: No, but she does deal with a lot of jealousy. She even has a bully. She has people mock her on social media. She has people make fun of her appearance. And so there's a lot of tears. There's a lot of journaling and reading her Bible for the first time. When I was 12 years old, I don't know if your listeners can relate, I was 12 years old crying in my bedroom when I first read the Psalms for the very first time and felt the presence of Jesus in my life. I remember that day so clearly with my my flowered bedspread. And I was just praying, like, God, help me. I'm crying. Things are so sad. And I'll never forget, I read in the Psalms, tears may flow in the night, but joy comes through the Lord in the morning. And that was the first time I ever felt the Holy Spirit speaking to me through the Bible, like, this is going to be okay. I can fill your life with joy.
17: I think I told you when that first book came out that it reminded me of a modern day Jane Eyre. In a way.
13: Wow.
17: Do you remember me saying that to you?
13: I feel like you gave me such encouragement when that book came out that it felt like like a modern day, how do you think about this girl? Just what is life going to be for me? Where are the good things in life? What's my path towards abundant life? Which is really the question we're all asking. I mean, years later in college, it was John 10:10. That really brought me to a rededication in Christ, because that's the verse that says the thief comes to kill, steal, and destroy, but I have come that you may have life and have it abundantly. And I thought, well, whatever I'm doing in college at University of Virginia, this is not life. I need a new path. I need to figure out the life that is truly life. So that's really, this book is about that. What does it mean to truly live? What matters? What's going to bring joy? What is friendship? What is going to fill my soul? What does it mean to walk along the kind of what the Bible says, the ancient paths that lead to, you know, peace and joy?
17: Yeah. Heather Holloman's with us. Dr. Heather Holloman. Don't you forget that. And if you go to chrisfabrylive.org, when I had Heather on talking about This Seat's Saved, I said that thing about the Jane Eyre doing social media is basically what I was thinking of. But it's more than that, and it speaks into our lives today, and that's why I posted that question on Facebook asking you about what middle school struggle are you still striving to overcome. Go to chrisfabrylive.org. You'll see more about Dr. Holloman there. Jana is in Florida. Jana, why did you call today?
18: Hi, thank you for taking my call. This is such a great conversation, I can really relate to it, even myself and my daughter. But in those years of my life, my family was in crisis. Mm. There was crisis in my family. And I wasn't raised by my mom. My family was not at all Christian believers, not even make believers. They just weren't. And funny enough, I had, one of my step-siblings that worked at a donut shop, she'd entertained some missionaries that came in from the city. And I had given my life to the Lord when I was 11 or 12 and really didn't understand the fullness of that. Even reading scripture, there were stories that I would read. I loved Genesis. but didn't have a full comprehension of it. And so I always felt like just not fitting in at the seat, even though, you know, there were, and then always there's the pretty girls, the mean girl table and so forth. And I carried that wound into adulthood. But I remember even then, like, I would read the story of Joseph with his brothers in Genesis. And the part that would always mess me up, and it still messes me up, is the part when, you know, they're reunited and they're going to eat. And here is, you know, Joseph, and now he's this prime minister in this foreign country. And, you know, he's the second in command. But even then, in that government where he was, in that position that he was, with all of, you know, the clout that he had, he still wasn't welcomed, even in the Egyptian.

His table. Come just as you are to his table. Chris Tomlin on WBNH. If you're a son, if you're a daughter of the King, there's no condemnation to those who are in Christ Jesus, our Lord. Well, happy Wednesday to you. It's Pumpkin Festival week. We're going to be there today, 4 to 8, in the Family Fun Patch all week through Saturday. All right, now 78 degrees, 82% humidity. It's muggy out there. Here's Brandon Heath.

That's Madison Watkins with God You Are on WBNH Good News Radio. Coming up, parenting today's teens. When they grow older, they don't listen quite as well. We're discussing that conundrum just ahead with Mark Gregston. Here's Lifeway Worship.

0: When kids are little, they respond well to clearly defined commands. When they grow up, however, they begin to resist taking orders from mom and dad. Hi, I'm Mark Gregston with Parenting Today's Teens. If you have a teen in your house, you already know what I'm talking about. Kids don't like to be told what they should have done or what they need to do better. When teens are wrestling with new issues in life, they seldom respond to a lecture. Many times, repetition at this stage of development only reminds them of how they failed or missed an opportunity to shine. Constant nagging, correction, and badgering often just pushes them away. So back off a little. Most of the time, what's really needed is a listening ear.
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2: 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This has been the WBNH Community Calendar. 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

That's Jay Walker's Worship in the Name of Jesus. Leanna Crawford just before that, and Stillwater Psalm 23. Coming up, Laugh Again, here's John Reddick. It's called Holding On. Praise God.

0: My dad's elevator didn't always stop at all the right floors, but he meant well. I remember the time he pulled back my collar and sneezed down my neck. He only did this once, but I learned to watch out, to be on guard. When I was six or so, a friend's dad walked out. For some reason, I was blessed to have a dad who may have sneezed, but he stayed. A dad who loved Jesus and loved my mom. Proverbs 4:1 says, "Hear, O sons, a father's instruction, and be attentive, that you may gain insight." I learned more from Dad's life than his lips. He had the world's longest comb over, and he used it to full effect to make his kids laugh. What gifts, laughter, faithfulness. I was one rich kid, still am.
1: This is Laugh Again with Phil Calloway. If you'd like to hear more and discover all things Laugh Again, visit us at laughagain.us. Laugh Again, truth bringing laughter to life.

Thank you, Hillsong Worship. Muggy one today at 82% humidity, 78 the temp. Tonight, 69 or low, about 30% chance of thunderstorms. Was a really beautiful lightning storm last night. Possible lightning again tonight. And 86 tomorrow, 86 on Friday, 40% chance of rain on Friday, 90 on Saturday, mostly sunny. Here's Passion. I got the

Believe me, that's Sanctus Real. And yes, that can also certainly apply and should apply to the Holy Spirit leading you every step of the way. Just as we as dads, as fathers, want to lead our families, we let Christ, we let the Spirit of God lead us. Here's Josh Baldwin.

0: Is evolution like gravity? This is Ken Ham, the CEO of the ministry behind the Chronological Answers Bible curriculum. Is doubting evolution the same as doubting gravity? Well, here's a simple test of this claim. Drop something and see what happens. It fell to the ground, right? Now, take a single-celled organism and turn it into a fish. Can't do it? Well, that's the difference. Gravity is observational science. We can directly test and observe it, and we can repeat our experiments. But evolution supposedly happened in the past. It's not directly testable, observable, or repeatable. Gravitational theory and evolution, they're two different kinds of science. One is observable, and the other is not, and never will be.
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0: David. On the night you're falling all to pieces, you can bring your lonely heart to Jesus. What if I told you that I believe it?
1: For King and Country, What If I Told You, kind of a testimony witnessing type song, which I love that. That's a part of the victory we have in Christ. It says in Revelation 12:11, by the blood of the Lamb and the word of our testimony, we don't even love our own lives unto death. Well, hey, God bless you, friend. News is next, then Janet Parshall. We're at the Pumpkin Festival starting today through Saturday. We'll see you out there. Here's Seth Schleter.

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3: Let's take a look at our weather forecast for the Peoria area. We have a slight chance of showers and thunderstorms overnight tonight, low of 68 degrees. A chance of showers in the morning on your Thursday, then partly sunny tomorrow afternoon, high of 79. Highs near 85 on Friday under sunny skies. And then a chance of showers on Saturday, high of 87. Again, overnight tonight, low of 68 degrees with a slight chance of showers and thunderstorms.
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6: With SRN News, I'm Keith Peters in Washington. The Federal Reserve just raised the cost of borrowing money. Bad news for borrowers, good news for savers. The Fed increased its benchmark interest rate Wednesday by a quarter point, the first rate hike since the summer of 2023. The move will likely make it even costlier to borrow for homes, autos, or other purchases. But if you've been socking money away, you'll probably earn a little bit more.

0: step is something that I call emotionally dwell. Where will I choose to emotionally dwell? We all are familiar with Philippians 4, where we're told to give our troubles to God, to share those things with him, but then to fix our thoughts on what's true, right, pure, lovely, holy, admirable. And this is that part where we've gone through the emotion, we've experienced it, we see what God wants us to do, but then we get to decide, where are you going to live afterwards? Because you can feel and go through all these things and be like, okay, God, this is what you want me to do, and so I'm going to do that, but then go right back to the despair, to the depression, to the sadness, if we haven't decided where we will emotionally dwell moving forward. Will we dwell in hopeful expectation? Will we decide, God, I believe that you're working this out for my good. I truly believe that. And that's where I'm going to rest. Even if I don't see it, I'm going to take this step and I'm going to choose to believe this is where I am. So it's an exciting process to be able to walk through God and to see God in every single step of this process and to invite him into our emotions.
1: Yeah. ADD, acknowledge, discern, decide. When we come back, Alicia, you say that this model is really exemplified in Psalm 139, verses 23 and 24. Explain that to our friends when we come back, because that really made it all become crystal clear for me when I could see what we're reading in the Psalm and how those three steps, the A, the D, and the D, are really right there in Psalm 139, 23 and 24. The book is called Emotional Confidence, Three Simple Steps to Manage Emotions with Science and Scripture. Our guest and the author of the book, Alicia Michelle, again, the host of the award-winning podcast, The Christian Mindset Coach with Alicia Michelle. We'll take a break, continue right after this.
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3: No Limbs, No Limits chronicles the journey of one of the world's most inspiring speakers, Nick Vujicic, an Aussie-American born with no arms or legs who has redefined what it means to live an extraordinary life. This award-winning film is a remarkable cinematic experience featuring never-before-seen family footage and interviews with some of the people who shaped Nick's life, revealing a testament to resilience, faith, and the inherent value of every human life. Nick overcame his disability to live not just fully, but abundantly, and has become a voice of hope to millions of people around the world seeking true happiness. I've been blessed this year to participate in multiple marketing calls regarding No Limbs, No Limits, including one with Nick himself. I've seen him speak live twice, have watched many YouTube videos, but trust me, this film goes beyond anything you've seen or heard about his life. I hope many of you show up with me at theaters for No Limbs, No Limits, opening September 25th.
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4: Let's take a look at our weather forecast for the Peoria area. We have a slight chance of showers and thunderstorms overnight tonight, low of 68 degrees. A chance of showers in the morning on your Thursday, then partly sunny tomorrow afternoon, high of 79. Highs near 85 on Friday under sunny skies, and then a chance of showers on Saturday, high of 87. Again, overnight tonight, low of 68 degrees with a slight chance of showers and thunderstorms.
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7: With SRN News, I'm Keith Peters in Washington. The Federal Reserve just raised the cost of borrowing money. Bad news for borrowers, good news for savers. The Fed increased its benchmark interest rate Wednesday by a quarter point, the first rate hike since the summer of 2023. The move will likely make it even costlier to borrow for homes, autos, and other purchases. But if you've been socking money away, you'll probably earn a bit more interest on your savings. Fencing has gone up around the main Kennedy Center building a day after the Trump-aligned board voted to close most of the Performing Arts Center for repairs. That vote came after a federal judge blocked the institution from returning President Trump's name to the building. Trump had said in a social media post that the closure was needed for safety repairs. On Wall Street, the Dow down by 631 points. More details at srnnews.com.
8: What does it really mean to be pro-life? Life International believes the gospel of Jesus Christ is the only foundation for a consistent culture of life. That's why they equip the global church in 176 countries

0: his right to conscience and his right to free speech, his right to life, his right to justice, because he's made in God's image, whether I consider him to be right or wrong. Loving our neighbor is not negotiable. And you say, well, wait a second. What about people who are evil? What about people who are warriors? What about people who took down the towers? No, we are obligated to love them because they're made in the image of God. But when someone has an agenda of evil to destroy innocent people, to unjustly take away the rights of others, we are called as Christians to expose that evil, to resist that evil, and ultimately to overcome it by doing good. And sometimes in exposing and resisting, we end up in violent conflict. That's called a war. And that's been happening since Cain and Abel. There's been war on this planet in a fallen world. So sometimes you have to resist, and sometimes resistance becomes violent. How does that affect the realm of politics? We'll talk more about it tomorrow. I'm Dave Zanotti on the Public Square.
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2: Let's take a look at our weather forecast for the Peoria area. We have a slight chance of showers and thunderstorms overnight tonight, low of 68 degrees. A chance of showers in the morning on your Thursday, then partly sunny tomorrow afternoon, high of 79. Highs near 85 on Friday under sunny skies, and then a chance of showers on Saturday, high of 87. Again, overnight tonight, low of 68 degrees, with a slight chance of showers and thunderstorms.
3: Peter thought fishing was all he had left. 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
10: Don't anybody move a muscle. Please tell us where the parchment your father found is located.
7: Dad's hiding. And when my dad hides, nobody will find him.
11: Hi, Eugene. Mr. Whitaker. I have found a genuine first century parchment that gives every appearance of being a sort of gospel.
7: You lied to my father and put him in a potentially life-threatening situation.
12: I didn't lie to him. I didn't know anything about it until a few days ago.
11: I think I've worked out where the bones are hidden. I want you to meet me at the Egged Bus Terminal on Joppa Street in 2 hours.
7: Okay.
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7: Okay, Eugene, now you remember what to do.
15: Aye, aye, Jason.
7: And you have the you-know-what?
15: Discreetly placed.
7: Good. Then, Lord willing, I'll see you in an hour.
15: Farewell, and Godspeed.
7: Yeah, see ya.
16: Good afternoon, Mr. Whitaker.
7: Good afternoon, Tasha. How are things?
16: Not sure. Where's Eugene rushing off to?
7: Oh, I'm surprised you don't know. Didn't you plant a bug in his salad?
16: Jason, we need to talk.
7: All right, what's the topic today?
16: Why do you insist on making this so hard?
7: Why should I make it easy? Come on, Tasha. It's bad enough that you... I'm sorry. I mean, the agency used my father for your little scheme. But you still haven't told me the whole truth.
16: What haven't I told you?
7: Is my room bugged?
16: It might be.
7: By you?
16: Jason, you were an agent. You know what...
7: Forget what I know. You bugged my room. and that little coincidental

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1: 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Hello, good evening. It's Worship Wednesday, the 16th day of September. It's time for Gospel Radio Favorites. I'm so happy to be with you. Lots of great music on the way. The Lefevre Quartet, Peach and Goldman, Steve Ladd, and the Booth Brothers, to name a few coming up. Romans 6:23 is our verse of the day. Many of you probably already have that memorized. For the wages of sin is death, but the gift of God is eternal life through Jesus Christ our Lord. Let's get the program started. Here's Brian, Free and Assurance, Behind My Praise. Good evening, friends.